0: I probably wouldn't even be here. I would have been so bored and so drained and so worn out and all that. Glad that I had the background that I did. So you see some of these guys like Quiddy Pay. There's no way that he hasn't swung a bat in his life. He just can't get up there and do that. So really cool to see those guys a little bit out of their element, but basically kind of harkening back to when they were kids.
1: Yeah, a lot of fun, a lot of power generated from Quiddy Pay in the lower base area. A lot of power on that whip. But what I wanted to, we're going to get to a couple things here before we get to our topic of the day. But very cool seeing the local guys, Jalen Naylor, Jonah Laulu, out there. You know what I mean? Like being part of the community. How many times have we gotten the chance to talk to Jonah? And, you know, parking football to the side for a minute, but it's always intertwined, right? And he always talks about his love for being able and how blessed he feels to be able to play in front of friends, family, and where he grew up, right? And Jalen Naylor, in his short time with the Raiders, has already done that same thing. He's been at many Golden Knights games. He's done different camps, just been around town, right? Just talking about how nice it is to be back home and what that means to him. It was cool seeing them. Again, it's always a great event, always a lot of fun. So the ballpark was absolutely packed. Love that. I know a lot of members of Raider Nation Radio who listen on a daily were there, got to experience it. So very, very cool and very a great part of that. And I like how it was a little earlier this time around because before, in years past, it was always like the week before Raiders training camp. So it was a very kind of different mood. You know what I mean? At least in the Raiders dugout. Because, yeah, they could have fun, but, you know, there was work, like, in the not-too-distant future. So the timing, I thought, was perfect. One other thing I want to get to, and I do just want to get your thoughts. Obviously, the news that broke this morning on Good Morning America, Chris Johnson revealed that he is diagnosed with ALS at 39 years old. And, you know, it was jarring to see some of the images from that interview, how far along he already is in the process, diagnosed in 2025, I believe it was. And just sharing part of the journeys had, you know, just you, it's one of those reminders, Vinny, you see these football players or athletes in general, and they are, we talk about it, the 1% of the 1%, and you see them, they are bigger than life. And then, you know, moments like this happen and life hits you and literally out of nowhere. And, you know, that was tough to see. Obviously, thoughts, prayers, and everything, good vibes can only be, is only what's being sent toward him and his family. But man, that was something tough to hear and see today.
0: Yeah. And, you know, just a reminder, you know, underneath all the, just the, you know, the devastation of it and of that disease. But another reminder that behind it all, whether it's a football face mask, a hockey, you know, visor, a baseball cap, whatever the case might be, is really a functioning, regular human being. And it's something that I always take, you know, I'm constantly reminded of it, because look, we get on the air and we talk about people, and sometimes it can, you know, there's criticism that's going to be, you know, levied or a lot of praise, but sometimes, you know, calling somebody out or pointing out a mistake or, you know, that type of thing. And it really, when you identify, the actual person with the athlete, it forces you to be a little bit careful, to be cognizant, I should say, that, hey, we are still talking about just a regular human being just like us. Yes, they can do things that are, you know, that are the 1% of the 1%, but that doesn't mean they aren't part of the 100% of human beings, on the face of the earth. So, and I say that to, as a reminder for us, Vince, mm-hmm. of the responsibilities that we have and the lines that you just don't cross, and just the understanding of we are still talking about fellow human beings here. But also shout out to some people that get on social media or whether they're at games, and we hear some of the vile things that get said. And we see some of the vile things that get said. It's okay to be upset. It's okay to boo. It's okay to, whether you want to try to get into the head of another player of an opposing team. I get it. I understand it. It's all part of it.

0: You know, but there's lines that you should be always be aware of, and maybe it just starts with understanding that that person is a regular human being. He's got and she has emotions and blood running through their veins, just like you do. They've got family, they've got issues, and obviously, you know, seeing this brings that home. There's nothing. I don't care how big and strong you are, how mentally tough you might be, any of those things. You're still susceptible to some of the, you know, bad things that happen to us as human beings, diseases and things like that, or tragedy. You know, so always be aware of that is all I'm saying, because it's easy to sit there in anonymity sometimes, or behind your keyboard or on your phone, and just throw out, you know, really terrible things, saying terrible things. Just remember that there's a real human being on the other side of all that.
1: Well said. Very well said. And again, I think it's a great reminder of all that. Man, 2009, was he electric? I mean, he was electric that season.
0: Remember, he and, you know, Adrian Peterson, they were two completely different running backs.
1: Right.
0: But, I mean, really, although Adrian could fly as well. He wasn't 4.2, but he could, that dude could fly.
1: Yeah, 4.35 is not bad either.
0: No, I mean, he was the whole package. Yeah. Chris was the whole package too, but it was more in just a speed, quickness, athletic ability, agility, compared to Adrian. But for those years that they were kind of running neck and neck, it was hard to figure out who was better, or who would you rather have on your team, because they were both equally punishing and productive.
1: Mm. Yeah. So again, good thoughts, prayers, vibes, everything towards CJ 2K, but just had to broach that subject because again, we just saw it within the last hour or so. So welcome inside, everybody. I hope you had a great weekend, getting ready for another great week. Again, we hope for you. Now, it was last week that Tom Brady, we saw him at the World Cup. I forget which game it was, Vinny, but he's been making the rounds, right? That's obviously what he does with being part of Fox, and Fox being the rights holder, broadcast holder of the World Cup. You just figured Tom Brady was going to be around. He obviously was at games, but he did a few different podcasts, one of which has seemed to have gotten some steam this past weekend, and it is the Stick to Football podcast from The Overlap, and it's with, you know, soccer legends here, but football legends across the pond, and Gary Neville, Roy Keane, and Ian Wright, and they have this podcast, and Tom Brady came on. It's an hour and a half. I listened to it over the weekend. Phenomenal. I mean, it really is phenomenal. And Tom Brady is just a great orator in general, which is why he's so good at his broadcast duties with Fox in general. So anytime he talks, it's a must listen regardless of what he's talking about. But Raider Nation really wants to listen because he was asked, even though it was, you know, soccer centric, so to speak, he was asked about the Raiders. He was asked about his role. He was asked about Fernando Mendoza. He was asked a myriad of things. We're going to get to a lot of those topics that he touched on and let you take a listen if you have not heard throughout today's program. But one of which, the headlines seem to have captured in a way that's really making Raider Nation feel one way or another. Here's Tom Brady on the Stick to Football podcast being asked about what went wrong for the Silver and Black last season.
2: I'm going to ask you, what's the expectation of the Raiders this year? What would be, what are you expecting? Are you expecting good things, or is it still early?
3: I would expect a lot of improvement from where it's been. I mean, last year, we were just underperformed in every area, and it's everybody's fault. That's the reality. There's nobody who did a good job. There's not one player in the organization. There's not anybody involved that did the job to the level that it needs to be done at. And everybody needs to improve. And it starts with me, and it filters down to the rest of the players on the field, and they got to go out there, and ultimately they got to perform at a high level.
2: But would that be win 5, 6, 7 games, playoffs, or is that all a bit?
3: I mean, I don't
4: think just improvement, just a massive improvement,
3: and I would expect daily improvement, and I'd expect hourly improvement.
1: There he is, Tom Brady on the Stick to Football podcast, and again, for some, Vinny, this is the reaction that I saw. Okay, if you saw differently, you tell me. But the initial reaction was, what are you talking about? Every single player didn't do well. What are you talking about? What about Max Crosby? What about Brock Bowers? That was the initial reaction. But for me, listening to it, that's not necessarily how I took it. To me, that is Tom Brady in real time explaining how the standard has been lifted for everybody, regardless of name, number, years of experience, who's been there, who hasn't. That, to me, is the Tom Brady effect in a nutshell, is that they were nowhere near where they wanted to be a season ago. It's why they had the number one overall pick. You are literally as far away as you can be from being where you want to be in terms of an NFL team. And so when he sits there and says not a single person did good enough, to me, that's message sending as opposed to picking out certain people, good or bad.
0: Well, if you're arguing against what he said or bringing up Max Crosby, go look at Max Crosby's Twitter page. Consistently his messaging of more is required. He's not saying more is required of you, but not me. He knows that more is required from him as well. And that's just, putting yourself right there with your teammates and not putting yourself above your teammates. Everybody needs to do more in the Raider building, starting with Tom Brady, which is something that we've talked about quite a bit. Hey, are you going to learn from last year? Your first year kind of, as the de facto president of football operations, are you going to learn from that experience, from that very bad experience where everybody in the building needed to do better, which was clear from the players, and that includes Max Crosby and everybody else. I'm not trying to single them out. I mean, it's obvious when you win three games that everybody needs to do better, and that needs to be the message to everybody. And Tom's not putting himself above the team, and he says, I got to do better. John Spytek needs to do better. He'd be the first to tell you that. The scouting department needed to do better, to bring in better players, on and on and on and on and on, right on down to the kicker, to the holder, to the snapper, to the center, to the quarterback, to this, to that. Everybody obviously needs to do better. When you win three games, that's just the nature of that beast. But what I loved about what he was saying in the big sense and the small sense is everybody needs to be better by the hour. And that's what we've been stressing here. You can't do anything about the wins and losses right now. You can't do anything about anything that's going to happen in the future right now. But you know what you can do? You can master and maximize and get the most out of the next 5 minutes, the next half hour, the next hour, the next, what we keep talking about, step that you have to take. You can manage and master and maximize every single step. The very next step is what we keep calling it, Vince. Mm-hmm. And if you continue to try to maximize, be the best you could possibly be, in that next step, then you're gonna, and collectively, and I'm talking about from Tom Brady right on down, if you can do that in your job, and whatever your role is, and whatever you have to do to make yourself the best possible version of yourself to then carry out everything that you're going to be asked to do at a certain point this season. If you can do that as a collective team and organization, as sure as I am sitting here right now talking on the radio show on a Monday morning, you're going to get where you want to get. That's how you get to the successful places in life, in sports, in everything, is by taking advantage, every advantage that you have, to master and maximize the next step. That's what you can control right now. You can't control the wins and losses right now. At some point, you can. And even at that point, you can't necessarily control the outcome, but you can control your next rep, your next snap, your next read, whatever the case might be, the next pass that you throw, the next pass that gets thrown to you. You'll have a chance to at least maximize those opportunities. And if you do that at the highest level and the most cognizant level and the most dedicated and determined and disciplined level, those outcomes are going to start turning favorable as well.
1: We talk about self-awareness all the time, right? And how important that is, not just for a person, but an organization, and in terms of, not lying to themselves in terms of what is expected, what is, quote, required. I don't believe for a second Tom Brady asked to go on these podcasts or like has an agenda when speaking. You know what I mean? But I feel he uses every opportunity to send a message. And I think that it's somebody who's very self-aware of what his role is now, right? And it feels like it's happening more and more in at least this time around, even compared to a year ago at this time around, in terms of him talking more, about the Raiders, in terms of him, I don't know what the proper phrasing would be, but just, you know, getting that message out of what it needs to be. He was a little bit more quiet in that regard a year ago, and it just feels intentional in everything he does. Not that he's seeking it out, but when he has the opportunity, he sits there and he goes, I expect massive improvement. And I'm not talking about just weekly. I'm talking daily and hourly. We have to get better every hour because of where we were a season ago. And if I am a Max Crosby, and this is just my personal take, I'm not Max Crosby or putting words in his mouth. I'm just saying, as somebody who talked to him at the end of last season, the first thing he said after the last game in which they won was, I didn't do enough. We didn't do enough. He started with himself. It became the team, and it wasn't enough. So when Tom Brady sits there and says not one single player in the organization or person did well enough from a football aspect to reach the level that was required, I personally love that, especially when that's coming from the owner, the GOAT, a TB12.
0: Well, if you're anybody on the Raiders football team and you are asked if you were satisfied with your own performance last year, and if there's anyone on that team that says yes, hey, here's the door, because we don't need that. Sorry, but that's not the answer I'm looking for right now. There's no way that, and not that anybody did. I know that. Just talking to players. You could be, hey, I was pleased with my growth and my development. I'm gonna keep chipping away. But hell no, I'm not satisfied with what I did. No, there's no way. Nobody ever is. That's the greatness about greatness, is that you're always striving to be better. I always say this. There's a gap that exists in everybody. It's who you are and who you potentially can be. And as long as you keep trying to close that gap, you may never close that gap. Closing that gap to me would be perfection, which I don't know that that's attainable necessarily. But if you continually try to close that gap, you're on the right path. And understand that there's still some gap to be closed. And we have that right. We have that ability. We have that power to do that. Right up until the last breath we take on the face of the earth. That's the beauty of life, is that you can always, as long as you have a breath, as long as you have life, keep striving to be better. And I would expect that Max Crosby and everybody in that building is doing exactly that right now and focused on exactly that right now.
1: 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We want to hear from you. What do you make of Tom Brady's comments about last season and the expectations of improvement this summer? Right now, this week, next season. Who's going to kick us off here on a Monday on the Morning Tailgate? 702-365-9200. We want to hear from you. We're going to hear more from Tom Brady, but first.
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14: 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What'd you make of TB12's comments on the Stick to Football podcast? Talking about last season, not a single player did enough. And the expectations don't need to be just improvements, but massive improvements. And we're not talking about week to week. We're talking hour to hour. 702-365-9200 up on the text line. Jason says, Tom Brady was just saying everybody needs to wake up in the morning, do their job to the best of their ability, pay attention to the details, and be meticulous. That's all he was saying. Gage, on the other hand, says, if you want my honest opinion on Tom's take, he didn't do enough either. You want success to be in the building? You want success, be in the building more. Put in the time that your GM and scouts are putting in. Went as far.

0: in the building. So, so if we can't say that, fans can't say that, because we simply don't know.
1: Right, and for sure, and you know, is it an unorthodox setup compared to other buildings in the NFL? Yes, it is. I mean, it's fair to say that. But you don't let that be the determinant. You figure it out. All right, how do we do this to make to maximize this, to maximize you, to maximize your role? It's not going to be the way it is necessarily everywhere else across the league, but that doesn't mean it can't be successful, and so let's figure it out. And that's why what we talked about all through last year, especially after it turned sour and got more and more sour as the year went on. What are the learning points going to be from this experience? And starting with Tom Brady, you know, and starting with ownership but Tom Brady is what it is. He's the main, voice in the football department along with John Spytek. And that's a key to this whole thing because their relationship is extremely important. And the way they figure out how to manage things together, is the most important, component here in terms of, you know, that side of the building and what Tom's role is. So, it's not so much about, hey, be in there every single day. That's not going to happen right now. It's just not going to happen. So get that thought out of your head. But you can't let that be the reason why it doesn't work. You have to figure out how to make this dynamic work. And I think that was part of the learning experience. And I felt like there has been a little bit of a shift. You talked about how he's been a little bit more, out there, mm-hmm. With the role. That's obviously, that's a part of it as well. I think, there's reasons why they kind of eased into, this whole thing, and didn't exactly tackle, hey, Tom Brady, is basically in charge, initially. But now I think everybody's a lot more comfortable, with the setup, with Tom Brady's presence, with Tom Brady's role, how you're going to manage that role with some of the other endeavors that he has, in his life, and be more accepting of it, be more open with it. We saw that when, the Raiders fired Pete Carroll. And the statement that they put out, they put Tom's name on there right alongside John Spytek and made it clear this is them. They're in charge now, to get the new coach in place, to get this thing fixed is basically what that statement screamed. So I think with more of an openness about it, and everyone kind of learning through that first year of how this can work, what can we do that's better, and how to make this better. I think it's going to be a learning, an ongoing learning process. But again, I reiterate that's not the reason why this didn't work last year. And you learn from the good and the bad and try to apply it and make sure that the bad, gets minimized this year and there's more good than bad. And it can happen. I firmly believe that this can work the way it's constructed right now.
0: There's no reason it can't. And the other part to that is Tom Brady in that clip. And Connor, we'll run it back here in a little bit, but in that clip, Tom Brady says, I didn't do good enough either. Right. Like, he wasn't just pointing the finger. He was being part of the collective. And so,
1: we got to stop listening to what we want to hear and listen to what's actually being said. He started with himself. How can we come back and say, well, he needs to take responsibility? That seemed to be what the gist mm-hmm. of the, hello. He literally called himself out. I mean, hear what he's saying. And it started with him. He made that very clear.
0: But that's what I mean. When that part of the clip gains steam, every headline, and again, I know you understand this, but we have to be transparent about it. The headline was not a part of it. It was not one player in the organization was good enough last year. That was the headline. That was what everybody clicked on. We understand why they do it. But again, context and listening to all of it is very important, which is why I wanted to make sure we led with the sound before we even started reacting to it. He was being part of the collective, and you called it unorthodox. I think that's a good way to phrase how this is all working with Tom Brady and his other requirements elsewhere. However, I don't see it much different than any other owner speaking in any other capacity. Right? Like if any other owner elsewhere, I don't know how often, an owner speaks, to an NBA team, like in person. or

0: I know Bill Foley doesn't speak to the team of the Golden Knights regularly, if ever, right? Like it's a rarity, so to speak. So that's what I'm saying, that Tom Brady being out there more seems more prevalent this time around than last year. Would you agree with that? Just in terms of talking about it. So he's using these opportunities. Again, that's why he's not asking to be on these podcasts to talk about like, hey, I need, you know, if he wants to talk to the team, he can go talk to the team, but he's using these opportunities intentionally in a way to, hey, this is what the expectation is, whether it's direct to the team or not, which is not anything different than any other owner in any other sport uses media these days.
1: But I think there's a little bit of a difference in that, like, Bill Foley doesn't run the hockey operations.
0: Fair
1: of
0: enough.
1: The,
0: yeah,
1: of
0: that's
1: the Golden
0: that's fair.
1: Tom Brady does he does run the football side of things again along with John Spytek, but to your point, like, the general manager rarely gets up and talks in front of the team. That's the coach's job, you know. But that doesn't mean when the general manager talks. When the general manager does talk, get out in front of the cameras, that everyone's not listening from right on down to every player on the team to kind of, you know, to listen, to hear, and to heed in some cases. So you also have to, and I got to say this real quick, and I don't want to be sanctimonious about this, mm-hmm. but you mentioned, hey, the headline. And I know that the headline can be catchy, you know, for people, but if you do click on the headline, please read the story or watch the full video. Sometimes the full video can get edited and all that kind of stuff, and you just see what they want you to see. We know how that all works out. But if you're going to click the headline of the story, wow, that's it. And don't just read the headline and think you know what the full story is. It's a common mistake, and I'm guilty of it too. Sometimes I just scroll and I see headlines, oh, that's weird, or that's whatever, and then I don't click onto it to actually read the story to get the full context of what I was actually said. Just don't always rely on the headline. And that's just me getting on my soapbox a little bit, because I see how just misconceptions and misunderstandings can be created simply because you looked at the headline and didn't read the actual story.
0: So Tom Brady was also asked on the Stick to Football podcast about the relationship, the working relationship with one Fernando Mendoza, the quarterbacks in general. And for all those that want more hands-on, and I think who wouldn't from the GOAT, TB12, here's what he had to say when asked about what his relationship is and will be like with the number one overall pick.
2: What's your advice? Have you been speaking to him regularly?
3: Yeah, I talk to him all the time. Yeah. And a lot of times I ask questions about what he needs in terms of his development. And, again, I see it as three different buckets. There's a physical development, the actual skill, throwing the football, dropping, how you're training, how you're eating, all the physical parts. There's the mental part. What do you know about the plans? What do you know about all the plays, your reads, your drops, your footwork, the strategy? How can I teach you and develop you all the toolkits you're going to need to get us in the right play? And then the emotional part is, I think, always the touchy part about sports and athletes. Yeah. You know, the emotional part of all of us, that one day we perform great and the next day it's still the same guy. We still are smart, but emotionally, we just don't feel that good today. Why not? You know, why can't we repeat great performance every day? So the emotional part is, there's an emotional volatility to all of us. And I think the more you can minimize that, the better.
0: So that is TB12 on the Stick to Football podcast, and kind of a nice circular moment from what we touched on at the top of the show, right? These guys are humans. And Tom Brady says maybe the most important part is the fact that they are humans, and that as he called it, the touchy point in terms of just the day to day, you know, they're not robots, despite what many people believe, especially about a Fernando Mendoza, who they call him a robot. But really, the only football robot is Brock Bowers, as we've learned. That is according to Clint Kubiak. But you get my point. And so I thought it was, again, love hearing that, because for all the people that sit there and say, like, we need you hands-on, we need you in the building. Okay, that's fine. That's fair to ask, especially when you're the greatest of all time. You have a number one overall pick and the opportunity to kind of give him all the knowledge that is in your brain to him. But to me, it's less about the, that's probably the lowest on the totem pole in terms of the physical stuff. Cause there's only so much Tom Brady can do. It's that psychological part that can really help elevate and, expedite whatever process or runway that is Fernando Mendoza.
1: Yeah. And, if there was something, and I think that's, it's huge, and he's a huge asset, and he's always a phone call away and a text away from, obviously, the most important player on the team, and I'm not, you know, trying to put Fernando above this guy or that guy, but your quarterback is such an important part of your success or sometimes failures, we'd be naive not to put him, there. You know, when I think about Tom Brady and his role and, hey, be there every day, there's somebody that I want to bring up, that I don't know if Warrior fans, I'm sure Warrior fans understand the role that Jerry West played in their success, right? He was an advisor basically. Mm-hmm. I might have had an official role. But he was working remotely for the most part. Yeah, he'd come into the building from time to time, but for the most part, from as I understand it, and I feel like I'm on solid ground here. Most of his work was remotely from his home in Los Angeles. But he was a huge part of some huge decisions, that were made, with the Warriors, including personnel. He was a big part of drafting, a Draymond Green and holding on to a Draymond Green. There's a couple trades that they made, that some people were, you know, at the time argued about, but turned out to be really good trades, for the Warriors. So, and look what happened to the Warriors. Anyone in the Warriors building will tell you, from the general manager right on up to the owner, what a crucial role Jerry West played in shaping that whole thing. And if you understand where the Warriors were previously to what they became, you understand that was a massive undertaking, kind of like what the Raiders are charged with right now. So it can definitely work where you're not there every day, but your brilliance and your impact can't be made, felt, and ultimately realized.
0: He served as an executive board member for the Golden State Warriors from 2011 to 17. However, to your point, he was a massive influence on what was a young front office. He was, and for the trades that did happen, he was also credited with preventing a trade that would have sent Klay Thompson for Kevin Love, right?
1: Yeah, yeah.
0: Kevin Durant credits him for even going to Golden State,
1: right.
0: So... A lot of reasons, and those are just a couple of the headliners. More,
1: and he wasn't there every day.
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7: 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Alexa Belcastro. News 3 LV will be joining us here in about 14 minutes time. T-minus 14 minutes time. She was at the Battle for Vegas, chatted up with some of the Raiders and the VGK as well. We'll talk to her. She also had a conversation with one Nick Carter and the Backstreet Boys. And Kirk Cousins, big Backstreet guy. So we'll have that conversation here in just a few minutes, but we'll continue our conversation throughout the morning. TB12 on the Stick to Football podcast, talking about his involvement this time around with Juan Fernando. And here's the other thing I wanted to touch on, Vinny, in terms of the involvement. Again, because you hear it as loud as I do, right, about why isn't Tom Brady there every single day? Why isn't he there hands-on every single day? And again, the unorthodox nature of it, I think we all understand. But for me, when we hear him say that he talks to Fernando all the time and he's asking him what he needs, right? It's not, hey, anything I can do, just let me know. It's not that, right? Like, and maybe this is me now just speculating, but I refuse to believe it's one of those just throwaways like, hey, yeah, just let me know if you need me. I'm a phone call away. No, he's actively talking to him, asking him questions, what he's going through his day. Where's his missteps? What is he asking questions about? And that's how he's going about helping him, right? Yeah. I don't think he's just this far away standalone figure that's just, yeah, he's a phone call. No, he is actively talking to at least Fernando. And I think that's the one thing Raider Nation wants, right? Like he's the de facto, player personnel guy, right? For the entire team. He's the
8: director
7: owner
8: of football operations.
7: Which
8: encompasses coaches. And
7: right. But I think everybody focuses on the quarterback room. And for all those that said, like, where was he with the hands on in the terms of the quarterback room? I would say this as respectfully as I can. What was he supposed to do with a Geno Smith a year ago?
8: Well, yeah, look.
7: This is the time now. This is where you see the fruits of that relationship and ownership and partnership is with Fernando. And I think we're getting it. We may not see it transparently, but I believe based on everything he has said on this podcast or another that is happening.
8: Yeah, and well, first and foremost, he led the charge, or was a key part of the charge to identify Fernando Mendoza as the guy and go through that process in making that determination and that decision to bring Fernando Mendoza, to use the first pick overall in Fernando Mendoza. And I know that, in a lot of quarters, well, that was an easy decision. I mean, it's not as easy as you think. You're not going to leave any stone unturned. And a lot of eyeballs were on Fernando. A lot of people talked to Fernando from the organization, Tom Brady being one of them. So it wasn't just what he was doing for the quarterback room. It was identifying the quarterback that you were going to eventually hand the keys of this franchise to, i.e. Fernando Mendoza, and then taking it from there. And I got to say this too. By now, Fernando and Tom, I can assure you, have gotten through all the pleasantries. Oh my gosh, it's Tom Brady and blah, blah, blah. Right. All right. So now they're talking football as a young player and, this quarterback Svengali, this guy that has done it all and you're going to now listen to him, but you're not doing it in an aw shucks. Oh my gosh, it's Tom Brady type of a thing. That's not how that works at this level. And I'll give you a great example of that. There's somebody that, even though I'm not a Dodger fan, there was something always that was just mind-blowing about seeing Sandy Koufax at Dodger Stadium for me. And for all of us, basically. Fans, the media. It's Sandy Koufax. Like, he's just held in such reverence because of what he meant to the Dodgers and to baseball and, all the no-hitters, everything. It's Sandy Koufax, arguably the best left-handed pitcher of all time, right? Mm-hmm. And so, and he's just, he doesn't come around often. So when he does, it's like, a king or something like that coming around. There's just like, that just kind of took my breath away a little bit. So he became a big part of Clayton Kershaw, because Clayton Kershaw, left-hander, he's a left-hander. He's one of the great pitchers of all time. I want to be one of the great pitchers of all time. So they became really close, and Sandy helped him a lot. And so one day we're talking it might have been opening day, and he pitched, and Clayton pitched opening day, and Sandy Koufax was one of the great Dodgers that they brought out to the mound to throw out the first pitch, and everyone's just blown away because they waited until the very last second, and now Sandy Koufax, nobody knew he was going to be there, the whole stadium erupted, it was craziness, right? So afterwards we're talking to Clayton Kershaw, and it got to this point where Clayton was just kind of laughing. He's like, to you guys, he's Sandy Koufax, oh my gosh, Sandy Koufax. But to me at this, point, it's just Sandy, another dude that I'm learning from, and we're friends now. And so all of that had faded away to now it's just two baseball players talking. And so yes, Tom Brady is Tom Brady, but now those conversations are, all of that pretense has been removed, and now it's just the nuts and bolts of, hey, quarterback position, what can I do to help you? I'll ask you some questions so I know that you're on the right path. You know that you could ask me whatever question, and take whatever information I give you and apply it. So there's no more, oh my God, it's Tom Brady. It's, hey, that's Tom. He's part of the organization and he's here to help me, and I'm going to listen to everything that he says and apply it however I can apply it.
7: And I think the other part of that is a credit to Tom Brady, because even during his playing career, while he was the guy, he was always one of the guys, though, in the room, mm-hmm. right? Like, yeah. Every teammate that we've ever heard talked about how Tom was just one of the guys, even though he was Tom Brady, right? Even though he was on his way to becoming the GOAT.
8: He was Tommy. And,
7: yeah, he was. Yeah, exactly.
8: He was literally Tommy.
7: Yeah, exactly. That's what I mean. He was the guy buying Uggs for everybody.
8: Yeah, and sometimes a round of beers.
7: So,
8: which even more important.
7: 702-365-9200. Very, very much more important than Uggs, in my opinion. Well said. Well said, Benny. We're going to keep the conversation rolling. We want to hear from you. It's a Monday on the morning tailgate. Where's Raider Nation? This is your... Hello? Is this thing on? Connor, we're out there, right? We're talking TB12. We're talking Fernando. We're talking about expectations for the season. We want to hear from you. Your opportunity to do so is coming up next in hour number two. Alexa Belcastro, News 3LV, next.
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9: Flying through into our number two. Here on the Morning Tailgate, Raider Nation Radio 920, Vince Sapienza, Vinny Bonsignor, coming to you live from Las Vegas on a Monday, June 29th, 2026. 702-365-9200 is the number. We're talking TB12. The hands-on approach that he seems to be having, evolving into with one Fernando Mendoza, into not only this offseason, but next season as well. What it means for him being El Nando, as well as the Raiders moving forward. 702-365-9200. I said, Raider Nation, wake up on a Monday. We want to hear from you. But before we do, we're going to have a cup of coffee, if you were, with our next guest, Alexa Bel Castro, News 3. Alexa, good morning. Welcome back.
10: Good morning. I was waiting for my Twitter handle name.
9: I was going to sprinkle that one in a little later, but it's at Alexa Bel Castro 2 on the X.
10: Thank you. Good morning, guys.
9: Just so everybody is clear on which Alexa we're talking to. Number one in our book, number two on the X handle.
11: Always.
10: Oh, I love that.
9: All right. Alexa, let's start with the weekend that was. A battle for Vegas, always a good time. I believe this was... Number six of the Battle for Vegas. Again, thousands of dollars poured into local charities over the weekend. Team Riley Smith and the Golden Knights kind of put a whooping on Team Brock Bowers and the Raiders in terms of the scoreboard. But what was your takeaways from the weekend this time around?
10: Super fun event. I've never been to a Battle of Vegas, so I just really enjoyed watching how into it that the players get. It was kind of funny during the home run derby. All the players are like, all right, we're scared for Brock. All the players on VGK. And then he didn't do too great in the home run derby. And then it was time for a photo op after the derby. And you can just see that these guys are still such competitors because he does not look happy in this team photo. And so I had to walk over to him and I'm like, Brock, I'm so laughing. Like, you look so upset. He goes, I am. I did not do well. Like, this is why we shouldn't do interviews beforehand. You know, obviously joking, but it's just funny because their competitiveness never leaves.
11: All right. So, Alexa, I'm pretty sure I saw an interview that you did or were a part of with Nick Carter on Saturday. So I have to ask you this. Who was more excited, you or maybe your mom? I mean, I'm trying to put like the time that they were, you know, super big and whether that was your, you know, your window or maybe it was your mom's window. I'm just trying to figure that one out.
10: I know.
11: Not to put him out there on the eight. Yeah, go ahead.
10: I'm going to be honest with you guys. Okay. I'm going to tell you when he first came over, I was like, okay, I know this is a Backstreet Boy. I'm trying to put it together in my head, which Backstreet Boy. People start talking, goodness. And then I put it together. So I'm going to expose myself that I don't know all the Backstreet Boys' names, but I do know some of their songs, so it's definitely my mom's
9: era. Wait, does
10: era.
9: That mean you were in sync, or are we just completely past... Are we just completely past that generation? What am I hearing right now? We're not even Team Backstreet, Team NSYNC. What's happening?
10: Wow. I was like, let's see. I was listening to Usher as a kid.
11: By the way, the level of disappointment in Vince's voice when he heard that, like,
9: yeah,
11: he was aghast that you weren't a Backstreet Boys fan. Vince, yeah, is there something that you want to let us know?
9: I was Team NSYNC.
10: You're right.
9: I was Team NSYNC all the way. I picked my side. I drew my line, and that's where that was.
11: In the mirror? Were you looking at yourself in the mirror doing the dance moves?
9: Obviously, bye bye bye. Are you kidding me? My elbow still, every time I lift up, it's not a fist bump. It goes down and to the left, perfect 90 degrees. Anyways,
10: he's a K-pop fan now.
11: There you go.
9: Alexa, okay, so just wrapping up Battle for Vegas. You know, that event is something that, it was always interesting because the timing of it was always, the Battle for Vegas happened right before Raiders training camp, and it was always kind of a different vibe in each dugout. Like, the Golden Knights had just finished what was a long season, and they're drinking beers. They're having a good time in the dugout. On the Raiders side, it was always kind of buttoned up. They were still having a good time, but they understood that things were ahead. The timing of this kind of seems perfect for both sides because it was a couple weeks removed for VGK, still a couple of weeks removed from training camp. What was the feeling talking with some of the Raiders from your perspective about what is ahead for them coming up?
10: I would say both dugouts were very locked in, to be honest. I was impressed. But the Raiders seem like they're all eyes ahead on training camp. Kieron Crawford, he was just really excited to be a part of the event. He said he was looking forward to training camp. He talked about getting mentored by Max Crosby and how they've been in touch a few months now and how much that's helped his development and getting ready for camp. But as far as the event itself, I would say both dugouts were pretty locked in. They were talking about how they need to lead their team through this game and how it was very competitive. So, I wasn't sure at the beginning who was going to win the game, to be honest, because I was like, okay, this feels like both are ready to go.
11: Alexa, Vince and I have been talking, over since Fernando was drafted, and maybe even a little bit before, in terms of the Raiders making the determination, especially now that Kirk Cousins is on the roster, on who the starting quarterback is going to be. And we've always characterized it as, hey, Fernando is on his race, and it's not necessarily a race against Kirk. It's his own race, and when the Raiders feel like Fernando is ready, that's when he'll start. Maybe it's day one, maybe it's week eight, maybe it's next year. And it's less about, you know, a neck-and-neck competition like it was with Gardner Minshew and Aiden O'Connell a couple of years ago. But from your perspective, you know, your medium that you're going to be telling this story, you know, coming up here in the next few weeks or so, how do you envision you seeing it and you telling that story in terms of who should be the starting quarterback by the end of training camp?
10: Vinny, I feel like you might be on the same page with this one because we got to watch Mendoza take reps with first team on that last day of mandatory minicamp. And I think that kind of put the pieces together in my head for me personally, just because – and I don't like when, you know, people are like, oh, he was behind. Like, that was not how I saw it. I think he's so talented. But I think I just watched it like, okay, he's a rookie. He's a rookie still learning. And I think he is going to be so talented in this league. But as far as, you know, putting that comparison between him and Cousins, I think once he started taking reps with first team, I think it was just evident at that point in time that it was Kirk Cousins. But hey, he seemed to improve every single practice. So training camp could come and he could be leaps and bounds from what we already saw. And I actually do expect to see that.
9: So Alexa Bell Castro joining us here on the Morning Tailgate, Raider Nation Radio 920. I said last thing on the Battle for Vegas. That was a lie, clearly. On this next question, but you obviously were at a couple football camps for some Raiders that were running said camps a week ago, Jonah Laulu, Jalen Naylor. And we've talked to over the couple years that Jonah's been with the organization, how much it means to him to be able to not just play for the Raiders, which is an iconic franchise in and of itself, but to do so in front of friends and family. Jalen Naylor now has that opportunity. We've seen him at the Golden Knights games. We saw him at the Battle for Vegas. He's doing camps here locally. You've been able to talk to him. What have you been able to gather from Jalen Naylor, not just on a personal level, but the opportunity that now he has on the football field, no longer behind the likes of a Justin Jefferson or a Jalen Naylor or Jordan Addison?
10: Yeah, I think this could be I think this will be the biggest season of his NFL career. He has a lot to prove in the sense he has an opportunity to basically, as of right now, if the roster stands, be wide receiver one. And I think there's a lot that he can change his narrative this season. I mean, he's never been a true wide receiver one. And I think he's so talented and he's going to be great on the roster. But as far as this new role that he's taking on, I think there's it's going to be a big season for him. And he seems really excited to be here. He said it's a full circle moment for him. And he has a huge support system here. He had family at the camp. He has friends here. So I think this is a great spot for him. He did mention winters aren't his favorite, so I think he's just enjoying being back in the Las Vegas heat as well.
11: All right, Alexis. So there's rumors swirling that the marriage between Taylor Swift and Travis Kelce is getting ready to happen. I think it's July 3rd.
9: Oh, you scared me. I thought it was some bad rumor. I was like,
11: No.
9: Vinny, the way you prepped that, I was like, what? Did I miss something?
11: No. I'm all okay, for love. Good, I'm good. I'm all for vows. I'm all for all of that stuff, man. I'm a big softie when it comes to all that type of stuff. So, it looks like it's going to be at Madison Square Garden. It looks like it's imminent. It's coming up here pretty soon. I have to ask, I mean, is that something that you would be interested in? I, as the date gets closer and take out the Chiefs and this and that, I would love to attend this wedding, and I would for sure love to attend. It sounds like they're having a big bash at Madison Square Garden. That sounds like where the reception is. Can you imagine having your reception at Madison Square Garden, inviting a bunch of your friends? How curious, how interested are you in this wedding? And if you had to pick an artist that you would love to see performing at that, maybe even Taylor gets up there and sings, but who would you want to see at that reception?
10: Well, we were talking Backstreet Boys. Now we're talking my language. I'm a secret Swiftie. I don't even know if it's a secret.
11: Ooh, there you
10: but
11: go.
10: So I'm looking forward to the wedding. honestly, hats off to Travis Kelce as well, because imagine everywhere you go, you are no longer the center of attention. No one cares that you are one of the best tight ends in the NFL. Like, you are now just holding the purse, and he has completely taken on that role. I think so great. But I'm looking forward to the wedding. I'm not going to be there. I say that like I'm looking forward to going, but I'm looking forward to all of the coverage of the wedding. I wish I was going. I heard Madison Square Garden because there's no windows. So I don't know how much coverage
9: no
10: we're going to be
9: light?
10: Able to see.
9: No natural light. Isn't that a problem? Natural light's big.
10: I was also thinking about that. I know. How do you do a wedding with no
11: wedding,
10: natural light?
11: Is the wedding at the garden, or is it the reception at the garden? That's what, I have a feeling that they're going to do.
10: That's a good point.
11: Yeah. I think that they're going to, I think the wedding itself is going to be.
9: When is this happening?
11: I don't know.
9: When is this happening?
11: July 3rd is the rumored.
10: Put it on your calendar.
11: Yeah, is the rumored date, and so it should be.
9: They're trying to upstage America's 250 birthday. Are you for real?
11: I think.
9: Are you for real?
11: There was no.
9: That's kind of messed up. You think they'll have
10: Taylor Swift's favorite holiday?
9: Is it?
10: Yep.
9: So you are. That's not a secret, Swiftie. The fact that you just knew her favorite holiday and just.
10: Whip that off the noggin.
9: No media credentials for this wedding. Nowhere to apply. No portal to.
11: No portal.
10: I'll check.
11: Will
10: now.
11: You need a parking pass?
9: Parking. I imagine parking will not be provided, or if they do, it'll be valet, and you'll have to get reimbursed.
10: Yeah, you're right.
9: Well, just since we're completely off the rails, I just got a text from my wife that apparently my daughter listens to K-pop. And I did not know that that's what that was, that she listened. I didn't know that that's what it was called. So I guess I'm familiar with K-pop.
10: There you go. I knew you would know.
9: I just didn't realize that I was that old to the point where I'm talking to Alexa and she's not of the NSYNC Backstreet generation.
11: No, not at all.
9: I still think I'm 13 years old.
11: In many ways, we really are, Vince. Yeah, let's face it.
9: Yeah,
11: many
9: of the listeners are like, yeah, we know, Vince.
11: I'm 12 and a half. Let's put it that way. Remember that? How old are you, 14 and a half?
9: Yeah, what?
10: I have to watch myself because I say, sometimes I'll be like, oh, I'm scared. I'm getting old. And then I'm like, Alexa, you need to stop saying that.
9: Yeah, you just call us and you won't be.
11: Yes, exactly. Just think of Vince and Vinny. You're like, yeah, I'm not even close to me at all. What am I thinking?
9: She's going to be like, who's NSYNC? What is he talking about?
10: How do you pronounce that? Yeah.
9: Well, it's a very weird spelling. Everyone thinks it's an apostrophe after the N. It's not. It's the star.
11: Look at you.
9: It's the star.
11: Look at you, Vince.
9: Look at me. It's news you could use here on a Monday, June 29th in 2026, that you can only find on Raider Nation Radio 920. Alexa, we'll wrap up our time with this. Again, we're just completely off it.
11: And we love it.
9: We do. Should we do the game, Vinny? Should we do the Would You Rather?
11: I'm going to say yes.
9: Okay, Alexa. Pick your non-football. Give me your favorite sport growing up. Before you were in the business, I mean. Like, what was your favorite sport?
10: To play? I played soccer,
9: to watch,
10: but
9: to
10: I
9: be
10: love
9: a fan.
10: Baseball.
9: To be a fan.
10: Okay, baseball.
9: Okay, who's your team? Before you were in the business, we get it. We're all journalists here. And we have no teams. We're just fans of sport. But who is your team?
10: The Padres.
9: Okay, that's a good one, right, Vinny? That's a pretty...
11: Well, I mean, coming off the weekend that they just came off, probably not, but I get it. No, sure.
9: In terms of what... Okay, so the scenario is, Alexa, we can guarantee you. Guarantee!
11: Ooh, this one might...
10: Oh, okay.
11: All right.
9: Right? This is a good team to do it with.
10: Okay. Yes. Uh-oh.
9: A Padres World Series championship. And guess what? You know what?
11: This year.
9: And guess what? I'm going to put you there in the game in which they win it. Guaranteed. Okay?
10: Okay.
9: Padres don't win another World Series forever. Do you take that deal?
10: Oh, my God. Considering it's been a very since they've never won a World Series and they've even participated closely, I think I'll just take the World Series.
9: Alexa just said, screw the rest of you Padre fans and future generations, I'm taking it now.
10: Okay, here's the thing. I grew up in a Dallas Cowboys home. I grew up in a Padre home. I never got to experience any of the fun.
9: So new scenario.
11: Uh-oh.
10: Yeah.
9: Because now this is a family decision.
10: Yes.
9: Okay?
10: All right.
9: Would you take a Padres World Series championship this season? But the Dallas Cowboys never win again.
11: Ooh. Never win a Super Bowl again.
9: Never win a Super Bowl.
11: Never win
9: again. Ooh, man, if they just went winless forever, that would be...
11: There would be a lot of happy people about that.
9: Yeah. And now you're speaking for your family, by the way. This isn't just for
11: and
9: you.
11: And every Cowboy fan out there.
9: Because we're going to clip this and send it to them.
10: Wow. Okay, so I'm going to get in trouble. I'm going to get in a lot of trouble for this, actually. But I'm going to go with the Padres.
9: Wow.
10: I was a little upset after they got rid of Mike McCarthy. So, I don't know.
11: Bitterness now. This is a...
9: Hey, okay. It doesn't matter the motivation.
11: No, hey, whatever.
9: Whatever the motivation is.
11: Whatevs.
9: That's pretty good.
10: You know, some of their decisions, as, you know, of course, we are not... fans, but I have found them a little questionable as of late. So not that the Padres are helping me out either, but I'm gonna go Padres.
9: There it is.
11: By the way, it's not their decisions, it's his decisions.
10: There you go.
9: Alexa Belcastro, who's 3LB. Thanks for playing the game. Follow her on the X at Alexa Belcastro 2. Alexa, as always, appreciate the time. Let's do it again and next week.
10: This was fun. Thanks, guys.
9: All right. That's Alexa.
11: Have a good one.
9: Wow. So not once, but twice. She said, forget future Padre fans. I'm taking my World Series now. And then said, you know what, Cowboys fans? Sorry about it. You're done.
11: You know,
9: Padres winning it all this year, baby.
11: I have to say this too, I'm not trying to get in any trouble here, but there's this. I'll say it this way: there's a misconception that women are far more emotional than men, and in some ways, maybe they are, but there's a practicality to women that it just escapes our you know, us, right? And so when we're over here last week, spending 3 hours talking about this and being swayed and being emotional about it, right?
9: Oh, yeah. Like, no. I changed my mind a bunch of different times.
11: Yeah.
9: I got very emotional thinking, am I ever going to see a Rockies game again?
11: Right. I think you probably spent a sleepless night. What did I just do? Right?
9: Hey, you know what's funny you say that? I thought about that all day with the Rockies. Like, what would I do? I'm talking to my family.
11: You want to go down that road?
9: Yeah.
11: I'm probably about, I don't know, 15, 16 years old. Maybe a little bit older. I can't remember exactly. I can't be much more older than that. All right. And the Lakers are playing the Boston Celtics and they're trailing, and it's in Boston. They're trailing. Me and my brother Charles are watching it on TV, at home in Ventura. And all of a sudden, Charles is sitting in this weird position in front of, kind of, you know, on the floor, right? And his legs are crossed, and it's like a weird position. But all of a sudden, the Lakers start going on a run, and he refused to move because he, in his mind, felt like the way he was sitting, because it just started, yep. the run just started, yep. that I am in charge here.
9: Yep.
11: Like, I am responsible for this run.
9: I still do that.
11: Okay, there you go. To the point where, and they ended up winning, but Charles had a bad back for like a week. But it was the best pain he ever felt because he was it. Literally, yeah.
9: Reminder of my glory.
11: Of the sacrifice that he made for this Lakers win. And I was just telling him the whole time, you do realize you have nothing to do with any of this right now.
9: No, I think that was everything. I think that was, there's one.
11: That's the way guys think though.
9: There's one common denominator happening, and it's my back being out of whack for a week so the Lakers could go on a run.
11: Exactly. And he's, to this day, I swear to God, to this day, he's like, no, I was definitely responsible for that win.
9: They felt it.
11: And I still walk with a limp.
9: They felt the shift. That was the butterfly effect.
11: Right.
9: 702-365-9200 is the number. We want to hear from you, Raider Nation. TB12, his impact, his influence, expectations. What'd you make of what he said? But first, we got a pair of tickets to see Smash Mouth at the pool at the Sahara Las Vegas on America's birthday, the 4th of July. Tickets are in-house, ready to be picked up. All you got to do is call and be caller number.
12: Let's go caller number 5.
9: Caller number 5. Connor's going to hook you up with two tickets to see Smash Mouth 2026 at the Sahara Las Vegas, courtesy Raider Nation Radio Morning Tailgate here on a Monday.
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0: the Padres World Series right now. I just do not trust them to ever get a consistent, successful organization and put it together.
1: Yeah, I could see that. But what, you know, what's interesting is that if you make a deal like that, then you know that you're never, it's like you made the deal. So you know what the deal is. So it's not like you would go into every year after that thinking that you had a chance.
0: It'd be worse.
1: That's what I'm saying.
0: Yeah.
1: That's why I couldn't do it. Like now, if you told me that, you know, we're going to put you to sleep, and you're going to make this decision, but you're going to wake up not knowing that you made that decision, and that every year after that, you're going to go into that year thinking that you have actually have a chance to win the World Series, I might actually take it, but I can't knowingly do it because I can't. Then I would be literally depriving myself of future, you know what I'm saying? Like, or a great run. That's the other part of it, is that you would be knowingly trading that off when, like if you were to ask an average New England Patriot fan going into the, what was it, 2001 season, whenever they beat the Rams, hey, you could win the Super Bowl this year, but you're never going to win another Super Bowl after that. I could see that maybe some Patriot fans are like, but we've been like dying with this team for all these years and all these decades. Yeah, I'll take my one because what fat chance we're ever going to win another Super Bowl? We're the Patriots. Only for them to reel off however many they've won six and been to a whole bunch. So you would be potentially trading that off.
0: You will go to sleep, or I will put you to sleep.
1: Yeah, like this is one way or another. But if you're telling me that I'm going to wake up not knowing that I made that deal,
0: that is interesting. That's the after effect that is least talked about, is the feeling of going into every season knowing, right. Yeah, it's. Yeah.
1: If you didn't know, that's a whole other argument because you're ignorant to the fact.
0: So it'd be like the Men in Black, where you would just get, where your mind would get erased. Maybe we have to add that into it. Like you would forget that you made the deal.
1: That makes it easy, though. That makes it easy. Then yeah,
0: you would. Ignorance is bliss.
1: Yeah. Well, basically, yeah.
0: But then that is a lifetime of pain that you are signing up for, even if you don't remember you signed up for it. Every season you will not attain what you want.
1: I think it's more of a compelling question to say that you would knowingly do that.
0: Mm.
1: You're subjecting yourself to now a long period of pain for 1 year of glory. And here's why. This is the reminder of it. There's New York Knicks fans right now that are like, okay, now what? You know,
0: we need a second one. We need another one right now.
1: Or, you know, like a feeling that you thought was going to last forever in the basking in the glory actually is a lot more, fleeting than you probably think. So even though it was the best feeling that you ever had, you're now kind of wanting more. That's the drug of sports, is that now you want a little bit more. I had a conversation. It was probably about 3 months, maybe a couple of months after the Rams lost the Super Bowl to the New England Patriots. Remember that Super Bowl feud in 2019? So I'm talking to their general manager, Les Snead. We're at the scouting combine and, we're kind of off to the side. I go, and I hadn't really talked to him in depth since everything went down. And, I asked him how he felt. And he was like, I'm still getting over it. And he explained it to me this way. He goes, when you get to the Super Bowl for the, you know, there's 2 weeks, right? There's 2 weeks between clinching. And I was at the locker. I was inside their locker room, in New Orleans when they clinched the NFC Championship game in kind of a miraculous, very controversial way. And it was just like, it's the Rams. They're going to the Super Bowl. They had sucked for 15 years or so, or ever since their, you know, the greatest show on turf, came to an end. And so there was a lot of misery with the Rams. Now they're just celebrating going to the NFC Championship game. And he told me, he goes, you know, from that moment on, for the next 2 weeks, all you're thinking about is the euphoria you're going to feel when you hoist the Lombardi trophy and win the Super Bowl. Losing doesn't even enter your mind. So in your mind, you are building yourself up to this crescendo, to this is going to happen. We're going to be the Super Bowl champions. That is going to be the best feeling ever. And you don't even consider the alternative, which is losing the Super Bowl, and you're not even prepared for that misery. And that misery is powerful, man. And that's why we're, what were we talking about? The

0: the hurt of losing hurts more than how great winning feels. Mm-hmm. And I truly believe that that is the case. So be careful, because even when you win the Super Bowl, you kind of get over that pretty quick because it's on to the next thing. What you don't ever get over is losing a Super Bowl or losing at the highest level or never achieving whatever it is that you're going to achieve. That's the regret more than – that's the power of that regret more than how great it felt to be a champion, which it obviously feels great, and you're going to always have that. They can never take it away from you. But you're going to always remember more some of the pain of losing and falling short.
1: Yeah, I mean, how many athletes have we talked to in losing locker rooms? You know, that's the burning feeling. It's interesting because I remember, you know, when the Golden Knights won in 2023, in the weeks following, right, that afterglow, that basking that you're talking about with the Knicks, I remember talking to a lot of them, you know, that there was a feeling of, man, we did it, right? Like, then it became, well, now, what do we chase? And, you know, there was a concerted effort because the team got together. Like, we got to go do it again. Like, we have to go chase that again, because you have to find something to burn. It's like keeping a fire alive. You got to find something to throw in to keep it alive. And when you do the ultimate, it's like, good, we just did it. So, do it again.
0: But knowingly, for people that are great achievers, you knowingly come to that conclusion of, if I bask in this any longer, I'm going to get fat and sassy, and that's not going to do me any good for the next year. Whereas when you lose, I was talking to Sean McVay at the owners meetings about in March or so, and I know that he still feels this way, but we were talking about them losing to the Seahawks in the NFC Championship game, and you want to really back it up. It was really that game in December, late in the season, that they're up by 16 points in the fourth quarter. A punt return for a touchdown. All of a sudden, momentum jumps to the Seahawks. They had been kicking their butt the entire game, and they lose that game, which lost home field advantage, meant they had to go to Seattle for the NFC Championship game, rather at SoFi Stadium. They lose in Seattle. Another bad, you know, a muff punt led to the game-winning touchdown, et cetera, et cetera. His point being is, like, I still haven't gotten over that loss. And he goes, I don't know that I ever will, because it wasn't just the loss in the NFC Championship game. It was what was squandered when they blew that 16 point lead in Seattle that led to where they had to go punch their ticket to the Super Bowl and ultimately get denied. And this is monthly, you know, what is the owners meetings in March? Mm-hmm. That happened in January. So that's multiple months by my math. And I guarantee you, if they had won the Super Bowl, and I guarantee you, he's like, yeah, we're over that. You know, it's on to the next thing. Mm-hmm. Whereas the pain was unending, and it still hasn't ended for them for losing. So I don't know what kind of psychology goes behind that or what the overall point is. But, like, to your point, yeah, you have the next mountain to climb, and it becomes even steeper, because you don't even just have to, you have to get back to it, and everyone's trying to make sure that you don't get back there. So there's a lot of psychology that goes into all that.
1: Well, the unique part, and what I was getting as is the unique part to that, is at least in 2023, when you win the Stanley Cup, every single player and member of the organization gets a day with the cup, right? Like,
0: right.
1: That's the whole thing. That extends up, and it butts up. The schedule is even tight. It butts up right at the start of training camp in mid-September.
0: Because there's so many guys.
1: I mean, there's just so many people. The cup has to travel. There's rules and different things, and it's bouncing all over the place. So for some guys, you know, they're not even getting their day with the cup until early September, when they're back in the gym getting ready for the next season.
0: Right.
1: Now they're planning what many describe their day with the cup is like a second wedding. Like, you're renting out ballrooms, you're bringing friends and family, you're going out in the community, you're doing all these different things, and you're being reminded. Everybody's talking about what was. You're trying to shift gears and be like, I'm trying to do it again, but everybody wants to talk about what happened. And what was interesting is during training camp, I did, I was sitting there and having a conversation with Bruce Cassidy, who was one of the first guys, obviously, to get the cup because being the head coach, his day with the cup and friends and family, we're reminiscing. And then, like, I'm trying to transition to, okay, what's ahead? And he's like, to be honest, This is the hard part, is because you have, you know, a lot of guys still, their minds are on what we did in June. I'm trying to get their minds right for what's going to take place in October and what's going to come next. And then, you know, fast forward a little bit, and then you don't even realize, you know, the goal in the NHL, you go to every market during the season. You go to every visiting city. So the question, regardless of the time of year, is the reigning Stanley Cup champions are coming to town. And there was a couple teams that they go on their East Coast trip in December and some in February for the first time. And they're asking about what took place in June when they're trying to get ready. And I remember talking to Bruce about it, and he goes, look, you got to answer the questions, because they have to ask those questions. But we're in the midst of a 4-game losing streak right now. I'm not trying to talk about what happened in June. We're trying to get back. So it was a very unique and interesting obstacle. I don't know if obstacle is the right word, but just distraction that they didn't even know was going to be part of the equation when they won back in June, that they were going to have to deal with moving forward.
0: The other part of that, which I think is even, you know, just as challenging as that, is I can remember when I worked for the Lakers and they won the championship, right? And it was just like the summer of fun, basically. But, you know, it basically was about a week or so in real time. And you're just, it's just like this euphoric feeling. And then it gets back to work, right? We're writing our media guides in the PR office and doing things to get prepared for next season. But what you quickly realize is, the last memory that you have of the last game or the last stretch of games was just high intensity playoff games, do or die, you lose, you're screwed, you know, and it's just this high level of everything is heightened. And then here comes early November, and it's the first game or the second game against the Golden State Warriors or whoever at the Forum, and the flatness that you kind of feel like, it almost seemed like yesterday that you're playing for everything, and now you're playing one of 82 or four of 82. And as a player, I felt it just being there, like this just doesn't feel the same, you know. Mm-hmm. And where do you find that drive for those games that you're talking about in October and November and December, when what you were coming off of was the highest of all highs, and knowing that you're hopeful of getting back to that point too, but you got to get through this part first.
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1: 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Up on the text line, Gage, kind of random. I would say yes, this classifies as random, but we accept all texts. We appreciate it, Gage. Thank you. But anytime the Rams get mentioned, it always comes to mind that St. Louis needs a football team. We just got back from St. Louis a couple weekends ago. They still love their Rams, man. St. Louis, a proud sports town. Feel like you can speak on St. Louis a little bit, Vinny?
0: Yeah, you know, and I know Matt, our good friend in St. Louis, is listening right now, but nobody's knocking the doors down to move their franchise or to, you know, have a team in St. Louis, unfortunately. So if there is another round of expansion in the NFL or a team does relocate, I do not believe St. Louis will be in the mix. And it'll be interesting to see how that all plays out. And, you know, whether it's, I had dinner with an NFL owner about a couple of weeks ago when we were talking about Europe and talking about how, That could work. An expansion team, or it would have to really be a couple teams if you want to keep everything, uniformed as far as the divisions and all that kind of stuff. It's more than just one team. That would throw everything kind of out of whack. And what it would take, and it was interesting if we want to go down this path real quick, because he brought up something that I wasn't even thinking about, and that was, for that to really work, you would have to have a TV rights deal there that supersede, I mean, in addition, obviously, to what you have in America. But the reason that you would be in Europe is to capitalize on Europe, which means that you have to have those games on television in Europe. And that means having broadcasting deals with the NBCs and ABCs and CBSs and Foxes of Europe. And how do you do that? How do you go about doing that when it's a continent that you're talking about, not just a country? Because the countries, Europe is basically America, except it's split up into a bunch of different countries rather than a bunch of different states, right? So if you want to look at it that way. So I was like, oh yeah, I never even thought about that. So to make it make sense, it has to make sense from a financial standpoint. And the biggest really financial revenue stream for the NFL, for professional sports, is what, Vince? TV deals, right? Mm-hmm. That's the number one. Everything else kind of comes, not to take anything away from anything else, but it's secondary to the TV deals. And how do you make that work? But to get back to Gabe's point, I love St. Louis. I enjoyed my time in St. Louis. I spent a lot of time in St. Louis when the Rams were one of the teams, thinking about coming back to LA, as I did in Oakland, as I did in San Diego. And it hurts me to this day that the fans of all those markets were kind of caught in the middle of everything else that was going on, because nobody deserves that. No fan deserves that, and I mean that earnestly and honestly, from St. Louis to Oakland to San Diego. But business is business, unfortunately, and there's a lot of reasons that that everything happened the way it happened. Above and beyond just teams' wishes and desires, I think Mark Davis has always been clear that his preference was to stay in Oakland. I know that the Spanos family wanted to stay in San Diego. So, but there were a lot of obstacles in the way of all that, and a lot of it was politicians and leadership and just a failure to be able to strike the kind of partnership that you needed. So, but unfortunately for St. Louis, I think the NFL ship has sailed in that regard.
1: Mm. Well, that brings you just provoked another interesting thought. If there is expansion, mm-hmm. are the odds better that it's in Europe or America?
0: Well, it's a great question, and I definitely have had conversations about this, from at the ownership and NFL level, and the question is always asked to me: what horizon here have what market would you even think about in America right now?
1: Yeah, that's what I mean. I don't even have one at
0: Is
1: the
0: there
1: forefront.
0: A compelling market? You want to go to Portland? Mm-hmm. I'm sure the Seahawks are going to have something to say about that. They draw from that area. They draw from that region. Because that's the other thing about the NFL, is having this conversation with the owner that I was referencing, is the NFL is such a regional sport, way more than people might think. You think about Green Bay. It's not just Green Bay that are supporting the Packers. It's that whole region, into Minnesota, parts of Illinois. I know my wife's family came from Kenosha, Wisconsin. If you look at the map, that's closer to Chicago than it is to Green Bay. So it's down there by Milwaukee. Or up there. I guess it would be down there. Yeah. So her family is half Chicago Bear fans and half Green Bay Packer fans because of the region that they're in and where they are. So you go to Minnesota, they're drawing from all over the place, miles upon miles upon miles. So what market could you actually see? Maybe we could talk about this on the other side, Vince.
1: Let's do that. I like this.
0: It's interesting.
1: Yeah, let's do this. We'll also hear more from Tom Brady and Fernando Mendoza. We'll keep that conversation alive and well. Your thoughts on TB12's message to the team based on last season, expectations, and the massive improvement that is expected.
0: And
1: next
0: season. Where would you like to see another NFL team be? Like, is there a market? Yeah.
1: And if there is a market to expand to, the U.S., abroad, what's the city? What's the market you would like to go to? Let's explore that a little bit. Our summer of fun continues in hour number three, as well as some NBA Summer League tickets we've got to give away. So it's all coming up. Hour number three here on the Morning Tailgate, Raider Nation Radio. 920.
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3: All this week from 9 p.m. to 5 a.m., lane restrictions. That's southbound Decatur Boulevard to westbound Rafael Riviera Way. Lanes reduced from 2 lanes to 1. That's 9 p.m. nightly.
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11: 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Vince Sapienza, Vinny Bonsignor, coming to you live from Las Vegas. On a Monday, June 29th, 2026, we'll hear more from the Tom Brady segment on the podcast Stick to Football, talking about Fernando Mendoza. Massive expectations for the team this coming season. We'll get to that in a bit. We do want to hear from you, 702-365-9200, on the reaction to what he did have to say about how not a single player lived up to what they needed to do to help the team. But we'll continue the conversation that is at hand. And I asked Vinny what's more likely in terms of if there is NFL expansion. Is that here, domestically, in the country, the good old US of A, or abroad? And I asked that question, and let's kind of flesh this out, shall we? Vinny, you game or what?
12: Yeah, for
11: let's,
12: sure.
11: Let's flesh this out. So in terms of there's 10 NBA cities in the U.S. and Canada that don't have an NFL team. And in the NHL, there are 1, 2, 3, 4, 5, 6, 7, 8, 9, also 10 cities, both in the U.S. and Canada, that don't house an NFL team. Now, in the NHL, most of them are Canadian markets, the other being Raleigh, but that's Carolina. So the Panthers are represented in, obviously, Carolina. Columbus, in terms of the NHL, there's no market in Columbus, but you have Cincinnati and Cleveland in Ohio. But we obviously know the football town that is Columbus. San Jose, but the San Francisco market.
12: I mean, that's literally right next door to Santa Clara, too, so where the Niners play, like a couple miles.
11: Right. So you have Toronto, Calgary, Edmonton, Winnipeg, Vancouver, Montreal, Ottawa, in terms of the remaining cities. Now, let's park that for just a quick second, okay? Because most of the, so basically everything we're talking about NHL city market-wise, we're talking Canada. And I guess if you want to throw Columbus in there, I'll get your 2 cents here in a second. In terms of NBA cities in the U.S. and Canada, the ones that really stick out to me, you have Portland, Salt Lake City, San Antonio, Sacramento, Oklahoma City, Orlando, Memphis, Milwaukee, Brooklyn. Brooklyn, New York.
12: Yeah.
11: Memphis, Nashville. But you can make the argument like Ohio, Cincinnati, Cleveland, L.A., two teams, two in New York. Oklahoma City, got a whole bunch of nothing in terms of the NFL. Sacramento, again, San Francisco, Bay Area.
12: Right.
11: San Antonio, you've already got Houston. You've clearly
12: Cowboys
11: got,
12: are never letting that happen.
11: Yeah, Dallas is not going to happen. San Antonio, if you remember, was an actual discussion before Las Vegas. Mm-hmm. San Antonio was a much more of a conversation than Las Vegas was before Las Vegas became a conversation.
12: Yeah, and one reason is because they have a stadium.
11: Right.
12: They have, what is it, the Alamo Dome. But. You know, there's a very powerful man. We talked about his decisions. Jerry Jones, that would never happen. He's not going to let he'd be part of creating a segment that would make sure that San Antonio stays vacant, because in his eyes, that's property of the Dallas Cowboys, and I'm sure the Houston Texans feel the same way.
11: Salt Lake City is interesting, and Portland. But Portland is somebody who lived up in the Pacific Northwest for 4 years. That is as saturated as Seattle in terms of Seahawks, right?
12: As is Vancouver to the north.
11: Correct.
12: Vancouver, Canada, if you were thinking about putting a team in Vancouver. There's always been the talk about Toronto. But, you know, especially now with Buffalo getting their new stadium deal done, they're out of consideration for that. And that is part of the Buffalo Bills market as well.
11: So, but again, not to say the NFL hasn't done it before. I mean, the Chargers were in San Diego and joined up in L.A. Again, none of this is going to be apples to apples, but the point, what I'm saying is, you can't just simply rule out Portland because it's Seahawks land up there. I mean, if you can't,
12: but the Seahawks are going to get,
11: they'll have, Yeah, these teams that have these markets, same with Salt Lake City and Denver, like they'd have something to say about the area.
12: Right. And then also you're thinking about, is Salt Lake City a big enough market to support, you know, an NFL team? And it's not just, I mean, a lot of it is going to be the ticket sales, especially starting a new team. We could think about, that's another thing. What teams are even in the at all thinking about, man, it's just not working in our market. We may need to move. Now we see the Chicago Bears trying to get a stadium deal done there. They're running into some roadblocks. Who else? Is there anyone else that I'm missing that's in some dire straits?
11: I mean, Jacksonville is always the team that is like, well, if any team's going to,
12: they just poured a crap load of money into renovating their stadium. It's not a new stadium, but they're making it a new stadium.
11: And Jacksonville has kind of been the flag bearer in terms of the team going abroad, whether it was voluntary or involuntary. They've kind of been that team to do so. And, you know, Connor and I were talking even during the break, because I do think this is a fascinating conversation, because, you know, we keep looking abroad in terms of across the Atlantic, in terms of London, but you can't just have one team. You would have to have at least two teams, because then you can at least have teams set up shop for 2 to 3 weeks, maybe even 4 weeks, for a month, and make the trip worth it before they come back. Now, again, a month away from home base is a long time. The sheer logistics is very difficult. But if you were to have a team in Mexico City, if you were to have a team in, you know, Montreal, I don't know what they draw in the CFL. I know Toronto does very well, but that is close proximity with Buffalo, as you just mentioned. They just got a new stadium. There's a lot of crossover there. Vancouver obviously has the crossover with Seattle. Edmonton, Calgary are known massive football markets in Canada for the CFL. I know for a fact they are some of the largest there. Winnipeg is also, while a very small market, Winnipeg is a massive CFL market in terms of the league. Go ahead, Connor.
13: I was going to say, I just looked that up. It looks like the Winnipeg Blue Bombers are said to be leading the league as far as their average attendance goes.
11: Right.
13: They on record are averaging around 32,000. So, you know, not bad. I would say that's pretty good for a professional sports organization.
12: Well, that's, see, here's the great, separator. Obviously, the NFL is not going to play in a stadium that seats 32,000. I don't know what the maximum is in Winnipeg, but I'm pretty sure it's not 70,000 or 60,000, which is kind of the standard. I'd have to, if you have that information there, to tell me what that stadium holds. And because I can't imagine that it's one of the bigger stadiums that an NFL team would require. And then it becomes who's going to build it. It costs a lot of money to build. You know, to build these stadiums. And then there's the, expansion fee that you'd have to pay, as far as buying into the league, because the rest of the NFL is like, okay, we're splitting this pie, 32 slices, to add a 33 and a 34th. We're not just going to give away that slice of the pie to you guys. You have to pay to get into this whole thing. And it's going to be over $1 billion probably to pay into that. It'll be interesting to see what the expansion fee is going to be for the NBA team that comes to Las Vegas. So when you think about how that's all going to play out, and it is going to play out, who's got the money to be able to pay the expansion fee and then also build the stadium, by the way, to house this team? Or is it going to be at T-Mobile, which I would think is going to need some renovations to sweeten the pot a little bit for the NBA. So that cost has to be factored into it. And is a city like Winnipeg, is a city like Calgary capable from a financial standpoint of finding a local buyer, not only of the team, of the stadium, but also the expansion fee that's involved?
11: I think Toronto would be very much part of it because of the money, because of the footprint, because of the location, because of the fan base. Now, again, like I said, you're pulling from Buffalo. But maybe that's the secret sauce to lifting it. And if you are doing a team, that's probably the city in which you want to do it if you're only doing one Canadian market, because then you get an entire country behind that team, not unlike the NBA with the Toronto Raptors.
12: Right.
11: Or in Major League Baseball.
12: Yeah, Buffalo is an hour and 43 minutes away from Toronto.
11: Right.
12: So that's pretty close. It's 150, whatever that is in miles. It's 159
11: kilometers.
12: Was it? Kilometers. I don't know how that, maybe you know that better than I do, how that translates to, anyway, it's an hour and, it's almost 2 hours away. That's pretty close in the whole scheme of things. And so the Buffalo Bills would have something to say about that. But the counter argument is your point, which is yes, okay. That is Buffalo's, terrain, but we're thinking about everything west and north and south, everything basically west and north. And I would guess east, right, for Toronto.
11: Yeah.
12: Although maybe that's the ocean. I don't know. but it becomes the country's team and not just little old Buffalo's.
11: But that's what I mean. Like, I feel like that's what you would have to do for the reasons that you would put more than one team in Europe, because you know you're going to get enough of a fan base regardless of the market you choose, right? Because you're going to get multiple countries backing whatever that team is. In Canada, if you just pick that one team, if you're pulling from a Buffalo, for example, you need a market like Toronto that has a high metro population that can, one, support it in terms of the fandom, tickets, etc. Also, it's a affluent enough market that could afford a team and all the bills that would be required, expansion fee, stadium, et cetera.
12: Right.
11: So that's just, again, off the top. But when we're talking about, you know, countries getting behind a team. Mexico City, you would have an entire country getting behind that team. Connor, I don't want to take what you were saying, but you were saying like have a international conference, so to speak. And to me, that makes sense in some aspect, but you would, if you're doing that, like if you're expanding to multiple places, like one in Canada, let's just say Mexico City for the argument, and two across the Atlantic. Well, you have to completely break up the divisions as we know them, just for pure proximity's sake, for all the reasons. You can't have Canada flying to everywhere and no one else flying anywhere, right? Like Seattle already is, I don't want to say they're grumpy about their travel, but their travel is a real issue when it comes down to overall miles. If you talk about Canada, which I know is close, if you're doing the Toronto, maybe the Canada one was a bad example. But for the Atlantic or overseas, if you're doing that, you can't just have those teams flying out every other week. Like you would have to have some kind of plan where they're home for a good portion of time, which means a team here in the U.S. is away for a month. It becomes very, very tricky.
12: Well,
11: if a
12: team in London would obviously have to be in an Eastern division, right? NFC East, AFC East. And, I mean, like the flight is what, 5 hours? It's the equivalent of the New York Giants coming to play against the Raiders or the Rams, right, or the, right, 49ers, right? And vice versa, too. So I don't know that you have to, like when you're talking about the travel from the United States to a U.S. team to London, the Rams have kind of come across this, they play a lot of international games. They're going to play a game in Australia, and one of the things that they're thinking about is the travel model that they've used recently when they've gone to London, which was, you fly in the day before the game, you play the game, and you come back and just do it. Usually, what they'll do is they'll the way the NFL works is a lot of times you're going to play a game somewhere on the East Coast. You set up there and practice there for a week. I remember when I was covering the Rams, we did that in Atlanta and we did that in Jacksonville. Flew real quick to go to London. The first time we went there, it was a whole week in London, and that didn't work. And then what they've come across is, forget it. We'll just go for the day, come back, and play. And I think that's going to be their plan for Australia, whereas the San Francisco 49ers, I think their plan is going to be go a week ahead of the game. It's the season opener for both teams to get, like you said, acclimated.
11: Yeah.
12: So everybody, and for both of those teams, they're flying literally from San Francisco and Los Angeles, as opposed to playing someone out. Now, in that case, and that's a 19-hour flight, that's going west, right? If you're on the West Coast, you're flying further west, right?
11: Right.
12: You're going over Hawaii, you're going over the Pacific Ocean. But it's a long flight. That one, like Australia is not gonna be in the picture. But my point is more and more teams are figuring out we don't have to go through this whole thing of staying there for a week and getting all acclimated in Europe. You set up shop on the East Coast, somewhere on the East Coast the week before. And I'm sure the NFL would structure schedules so that could accommodate that.
11: Yeah, that's
12: you go
11: the point.
12: In,
11: that's
12: you get
11: the point.
12: Out.
11: You really have to, there would have to be some real manipulation of the schedule. And it would be less.
12: Which they already do.
11: Yeah, but what I mean is, for the East Coast teams, it's less of a worry, because as you said, it's a 5 hour trip, like they're going west. They'd just be going. I'm talking about the West Coast teams. You're talking about, you'd either have to, I mean, that 5 hour trip becomes a 10 hour, 11 hour, 12 hour trip, whatever.
12: Well, what
11: it
12: you
11: would
12: do
11: be
12: is wherever
11: Coast.
12: You play, yeah.
11: So
12: yeah,
11: that's what I mean. So if, for example, a Seattle would have to play a New York team or a team on the East Coast the week prior, stay.
12: Or if you played Seattle, which I'm with you, but here's my alternative plan to what you're saying.
11: Okay.
12: All right, let's say you do play in Seattle the week before playing in London. What you do is you play your game on Sunday in Seattle, you fly out to Florida or someplace like that, set up shop there for the next week, till what, Thursday or maybe Friday, fly out Friday. Mm-hmm. just as you normally would now to London. So you don't necessarily have to play on the East Coast the week before. You just have to practice somewhere on the East Coast in the days leading up to your game.
11: Yeah, I get that. That's a lot of travel.
12: Because you're not going
11: to
12: be.
11: There's nothing you can do to get out away from that. Like if you're doing those teams,
12: right.
11: I'm just saying the NFL would have to get really creative, and teams would have to get really creative of how to minimize the effect of that travel. Like you just gave a good example of that. But what I'm saying is, if you are Seattle or you are LA or you're Las Vegas, you would want the schedule. If you have to fly, you know, overseas, you want to be playing an East Coast team the week prior. You don't want to go to Denver, come home, then go back the following week. You would have to do what you're saying, fly to Denver, fly to an East Coast team after that game. But that's also a long way from home base as well. That's multiple weeks being home away from home base.
12: And I mean,
11: which is maybe just the byproduct of it. Maybe that's just the
12: right.
11: And
12: we're getting to a point. Yeah, we're a step away. We're basically, I would say, in the red zone right now of an 18 game schedule that every team in the league will play one international game. Period. Exclamation point. So every single year, you're going to play one game overseas, whether it's a home game of yours or an away game. You know, for instance, when the Rams play the 49ers, it's a Rams home game and a 49ers away game. Now, then the 49ers are also going to be hosting the Minnesota Vikings in Mexico City in a home game for them. That was the big one. Everyone thought that was going to be the Raiders game, that they were going to host the Raiders in Mexico City, and the 49ers are, the hell with that. We want that Raider game in the Bay Area. It's going to be one of those games where they, you know, how ticketing goes nowadays. I'm not trying to put words in their mouth, but I would imagine, let's just say it that way, that's going to be, you know how ticketing prices are now tiered to the game that's involved, right?
11: Mm-hmm.
12: There's premium games against lesser. If they are going to do that, you know that Raider ticket is going to be part of their premium,
11: right.
12: You know, the highest tiered game on their, one of the highest tiered games on their schedule. They want to make the money on that. And by the way, I want to say, I have to go back and look, but as I was talking to that owner, you don't get the normal gate that you get when you go away, when you host a game. So you're literally giving up a game that you're hosting, and all the bells and whistles that you get with that financially when you go play overseas. So that's going to have to be accounted for as well. And you have to take that into account, I should say. You're literally giving up a home game. But I think that's the whole point of going to 18 games, is that you're still going to be making your normal home game now in an 18 game schedule. It'll just be one of those games. The 18th game is a game that you're not going to reap your normal rewards in terms of being the home team.
11: Man, that is going to be a complicated process. Again, that's why they have people to do it, and there's ways to figure it out. But it is. Somebody's going to get pissed off at some point.
12: Yeah, and as most, but when you get right down to it, and I've talked to enough players about that, it sucks having to fly to go overseas. But at the same point, travel is made so easy for you in professional sports. You hand your bag to somebody, and you don't even see it until you get to the hotel. You're not getting, it's not the way it is. Like, you talk to most pro athletes, and Vince, I'm sure you've had this conversation with professional athletes. Like, the level of travel in season when you then go travel as a family, your family, to wherever you go during the off season is two different worlds. Like, you literally, you've seen this, you know, when the Raiders, just to pull back the curtain a little bit, when the Raiders, you know, if they travel on a Friday to go back east, right? They'll practice, and as we're covering the practice, and this is the same for pretty much every team out there, there's buses that are already there at the facility, you know, waiting for the players to get on to take them to the airport. Not only that, but all the security checks are done before they even get on the bus to go to the airport, to the point where we have to, our normal in and out to get to practice gets turned around a little bit. We have to walk all the way around the field. Not that it's a big deal, but we don't normally, we don't do our normal in and out on a Friday if they're going out east, because they're going through their security. That's where their security is set up. And then you get to the airport, your bags are on the plane already. And then contrast that to when you're traveling with your wife and kids to wherever, London, Mexico, and you're like, oh my God, this is the real world.
11: And you're in zone six waiting to board the plane.
12: Exactly.
11: Oh, that is fun. Traveling young kids is always fun. Speaking of fun, it's time for our summer of fun. 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
23: Congrats to the Las Vegas Aviators as they've won the first half Pacific Coast League title. And with that, they've clinched a spot in the playoffs. 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But know that starting on September 22nd at the Las Vegas ballpark, the Aviators will be hosting the League Championship Series.
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24: What have you seen in this guy you thought? And I'm sure there's other people involved in the decision making.
25: Sure.
24: But is there certain one thing you looked at you and let's go for this kid?
25: It was great. And I think we're very fortunate on our team to have that first overall pick this year. I think over the scouting process since the college season ended, he did an incredible job of making it very clear to everyone that he was the best prospect for the next level.
26: Yes.
25: And it's certainly we're at a place on our team where we needed a quarterback. So he was the most developed prospect and the best quarterback this year. It was very natural for us to select him.
11: That is TB12 Raiders owner Tom Brady talking about the process and what led them

0: this up. I mean, to be perfectly blunt, right? And I've had a lot of conversations with people in the NFL just talking about Fernando Mendoza from other teams, and I can't think of one person that I've talked to, and I've talked to multiple people about this, and these are people that make the decisions for their teams. What their evaluation of Fernando Mendoza was, and they all felt like he was clearly the best quarterback in the draft, and quite honestly, especially for the team that was drafting the best player in this draft, so definitely worthy of being the number one pick. And when you kind of get to build relationships with people, they're like, well, what did you think? You know, and they'll ask you that question. And my answer has always been this, Vince. I can't remember which week it might have been. But at some point, I think we all realized doing the show and covering this team, yeah, this looks pretty likely that it's headed to a bad place / good place, number one pick overall, right? So maybe it's time that we start taking a look at these college quarterbacks that we keep hearing about, because we cover the NFL, and as much as you watch the college football, you're not necessarily watching that intently, you know, as far as scouting players, because that happens basically after the season when you start turning your attention to the draft. But in this case, all right, what's this Fernando Mendoza, kid that I keep hearing about? Kind of seeing some highlights. You know, I couldn't say that I had literally watched an Indiana football game, from start to finish or anything like that. But then from maybe his week six on, when that was pretty early to be kind of obvious where the Raiders were headed, which is not a good thing, but it is what it is. Started watching him and watching. And you and I were having conversations about he and Dante Moore going all the way up to their playoff game, mm-hmm. right?
1: Yep.
0: You know, when you think about that, like this is, we're going to get a really good idea of one or the other. And at that point, it wasn't a cinch in my mind, at least. But I'll tell you this, and this is the answer that I always give. The more I watched him, the more I was convinced. And it was a week to week to week thing. Vince, we were talking about him going into the Big Ten championship game. Remember that Friday night, I think it was? And we were like, this is it. Yeah. You know, if you really want to get an idea who Fernando Mendoza is, going up and playing against Ohio State, this is going to be, if you're a Raider fan and you care about all this, make sure you watch tonight's game and we'll get a pretty good idea of Fernando Mendoza. He gets blasted a first play of the game, maybe the second play of the game. And you're like, oh no, you know, like there goes that assessment. And he goes, struggles to the other side of the, you know, back to the sideline, and lo and behold, he comes back out there and like, whoa, that's a lot of toughness right there. And then he ends up playing a pretty good game and making some decisive plays. But that's what we were seeing, and that's what I tell people that I talk to within the league. Like, look, I'm no expert, but every time I watched him play in a big game, he was the reason, the chief reason, I should say, because it is a team game and other players needed to make plays, obviously. But he was basically the reason why Indiana was winning some of those otherwise close games. And when they needed a play, and something to happen, man, did that guy, deliver time and time and time again in really important games, high leverage situations. And so for me, that's what did it for me. And you get that a lot from the NFL people, his ability to rise to the occasion, his ability to get better as the year went on and to be his best. And I know this is a cliche, but there's no bigger truth in the world of sports. Being at your best when only your best is required or nothing less than your best is required is a trait. Don't get that misconstrued. It's a trait, and it's a trait that all the great ones share. And at least at the college level, he showed that trait in spades.
1: And speaking of the great one, you know, the great ones, the link between Fernando and Tom Brady is going to be attached at the hip forever, right? Just because of one's owner, the other's first-round pick to said franchise. Fernando talks about how he idolized Tom Brady, tried to continue or to mimic, I should say, and mirror the preparation that he was learning from Tom Brady, the TB12 method, all that stuff, that type of mindset, right? But it was interesting on that Stick to Soccer podcast that Tom Brady was part of. He likened, you know, Fernando less about himself and to another Hall of Fame quarterback, one that was Tom Brady's rival. Take a listen.
2: Pick, you've just drafted the first pick.
3: Yeah,
2: is that Is that the opposite of you? You said that you actually worked for you because it took the pressure off you.
3: Yeah.
2: Is the pressure now on this lad? Is how does he cope with that? How do you help him?
3: A lot of pressure and a lot of

0: mentoring, and I always have a lot of. There was another guy who's one of my favorite quarterbacks to ever play, Peyton Manning. Peyton was my age, a little older than me. He was the first overall pick.
1: Was he? Okay.
0: And he had tremendous amount of expectation.
1: Yeah.
0: And he was like the first prospect out of high school to go to college. So his dad was a great player in the pros.
1: Yeah.
0: So even through high school, everyone knew about Peyton Manning.
1: Yeah.
0: Then he gets recruited to University of Tennessee, great football school. All this hoopla around him, he delivers. He's the number one overall pick. It's drafted by the Indianapolis Colts. Tremendous expectation around him. And what I appreciate and love about Peyton is he always outperformed his expectation. It was tremendous talent that he had to be able to do that. And, you know, he was very much like me, process-oriented, tough, disciplined, driven, accountable. And I'd say that path is harder than the path that I took. My path was challenging in different ways.
2: Yeah.
0: Peyton, if he failed, everyone saw it right away.
1: Yeah. Mm.
0: And he had to take that on. And he superseded
2: all
0: those expectations because of his will and determination. Wow. And I love that about him. Yeah. So the Fernando, who we chose, he's got that same expectation. Now, fortunately, he has me there to help mentor him.
2: Yes.
3: How about that?
4: You know, it's interesting.
3: How about that ending?
4: Yeah, no doubt, and that's an important part of it too. And Fernando Mendoza is I think years from now going to be indebted, you know, to Tom Brady. It's going to be invaluable. It is invaluable, you know, the input and the help that he's getting from him. But he said something that was really interesting, and I fully agree. You know, Peyton Manning was a phenomenon in high school, and then on to college. And then to the pros, and there were incredible expectations put on him going all the way back to his high school days, right? And the thing that Tom appreciated about him, and this is a great conversation, by the way, because I'm going to spin it here in a second, but he's one of the few that actually exceeded the expectations, right? He did exceed the expectations. And for those of us that weren't there to remember what those expectations were, they were sky high, all right? And so you start thinking about who in that realm actually exceeded the expectations for him. And off the top of my head, and say what you want about LeBron James, Vince, there was no more of a higher, loftier expectations than LeBron James going all the way back to his junior year in high school. He was, quote unquote, the chosen one. And if he had failed, everybody would have pointed that out. We'd still be talking about it to this day. I can make the argument, and maybe you see it differently. LeBron James has exceeded enormous expectations. It's why I always respect him and have so much respect about him. He made some decisions that maybe I wouldn't have made, but okay, that's the worst I could say about him. You know, you left Cleveland to go to Miami. I get it. I understood it. So I'm not going to even hold it against him. And whatever other career decisions he made for himself, those are his decisions to make his life to live. But in terms of the expectations, can we at least admit that he's exceeded the expectations, which were through the roof to begin with? And I guess Tiger Woods, right? I mean, you talk about a phenomena in high school going to Stanford and then Stanford to the pros. That's somebody that has exceeded incredible expectations. Who am I missing?
3: Bryce Harper, if we're keeping it local, is a guy that, was
4: Did
3: a phenomenon.
4: Him?
3: I don't know if he's quite exceeded them.
4: I think he's met him for sure.
3: I think I would agree with that. I would agree.
4: And I love
3: that.
4: Bryce, so.
3: Yeah, I do too. There's still more to write in his book.
4: For sure.
3: He can very easly. But
4: Ken Griffey Jr.
3: Yeah. When you're talking about living in
4: the number one pick overall.
3: And who is and his dad? just that.
4: No, of course. Yeah.
3: That's a fun exercise too. I mean, LeBron James, I don't know who would say he hasn't exceeded. Nobody scored more points.
4: No matter how
3: NBA
4: much hate
3: history,
4: you have for him.
3: No matter how much, I mean, I don't know what.
4: He's never gotten in
3: trouble,
4: cannot
3: right? Yeah, you cannot lie. And this isn't even, and that's not even that conversation to me in terms of has he exceeded the phenomena of being the athlete that he is. So, the expectation. Yeah, so Tiger Woods, I would say, exceeded. He was the face of not just golf, of sport in the world. So, he made bad decisions.
4: What's interesting, definitely. What's interesting about that, Vince, is me, you, nobody else nobody else can understand what it's like to walk in those types of shoes too. When everything, I mean, at least with Ken Griffey Jr., it was before like that. That was still a different little bit of an era compared to what Tiger and LeBron. And I'm thinking, isn't there there has to be a hockey guy, Mario, who's, you know, some number one picks.
3: Connor McDavid is a guy that was he was supposed to be the next Gretzky at 13 years old. And I would argue that he has more than met. Exceeded would be winning, but he's won everything you can win but the cup right now.
4: Right.
3: And so I guess I if that's what more, you're going to limit more, him to, so yeah.
4: Yeah. And his story still needs to be written. Let's think about guys that the story has been written for.
3: Guys that are done, huh?
4: The Penguins, the guy from the Penguins.
3: I think Mario Lemieux?
4: No, the other.
3: Sidney Crosby. Yeah. He's far exceeded everything.
4: And those were lofty. I mean, I'm not a hockey fan, but I remember hearing about him when he was coming up. You know,
3: Steven Strasburg's another interesting name. A kid that was a phenomenon that became a World Series champion. He met, not exceeded.
4: No.
3: Or would you say he didn't even meet?
4: Fell far short, and it's not his fault. He got hurt.
3: Yeah.
4: That's the other thing that we always have to consider is the luck that's involved. Like had he stayed healthy, Mark Pryor too. Oh my God. I went and watched Mark Pryor pitch at USC. It was me and my buddy, and we stood right behind home plate. It was a super regional in the tournament. I was like, holy crap. That guy is you talk about Fernando being a robot. He was the epitome of what a pitcher should look like and perfect mechanics. And then he gets hurt, you know, in a collision and the shoulder and was never quite the same. So he was a guy that unfortunately from an injury standpoint didn't live up to the expectations, let alone exceed him.
3: The final sit down is next, but first the NBA Summer League is headed back to Vegas July 9th through the 19th at the Thompson Mack Center and the Pavilion, featuring a very exciting rookie class, even some other young and up-and-comers. Affordable family fun that you don't want to miss. We've got tickets for you. We've got a pair of tickets. Connor says we have a pair of tickets. All you got to do is be caller number...
1: Let's go with caller number 6 for these summer tickets.
3: Caller number 6 in a pair of tickets to the NBA Summer League 2026 is yours. All you got to do, 702-365-9200. 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
3: It is the final sit down here on the Morning Tailgate, Raider Nation Radio 920. Big thanks to Alexa Bel Castro, News 3LV, for joining us here on today, as well as you, Raider Nation. As always, a couple texts to get through before we close out the show. Vinny, sitting in the seat later today for JT, is that correct?
4: I am, yep, I sure am.
3: 12
4: got
3: to 2.
4: Kirk Morrison coming in and talking to talk, and also Sam Gordon from the now the newly Review Journal.
3: Yeah, it was good to see Sam back.
4: Samuel, yes, good guy.
3: Good to see Sam.
4: By the way, real quick,
3: yeah.
4: Can I say something real quick?
3: Of course.
4: Just to confirm, I texted somebody who runs an NFL team. I go, hey, so when a home team has to play an international game, you know, how does that all work? You know, with the tickets, everything goes to the NFL. So you're literally giving up everything in terms of the finances. Yeah, that you normally would get by hosting a home game. Can you imagine? That's a lot. We're talking about a lot of money.
3: Yeah. Zachary said he missed.
4: Followed by fun stuff, huh?
3: Yeah.
4: Literally.
3: Zachary said he missed the word of the day.
4: Oh.
3: Should we tell him the word of the day? Or did he just miss the boat, Connor?
4: You know what? Life sometimes happens, man. Right?
27: I agree with Vinny. Sometimes.
3: You mean he wasn't listening intently?
27: To be
3: the
27: fair,
3: entire time?
27: He heard
4: only when,
27: you.
4: Only when I was talking.
27: He heard you guys tease it. He just unfortunately forgot to listen to the one part that mattered.
4: There you go. Yeah. But he's thinking of us.
3: All right.
4: He's, you know, it was not out of sight, out of mind. He obviously made a great attempt to figure out what that word is. So
3: the Summer of Fun word of the day.
4: Yes.
3: For June 29, 2026, this week's trip, South Dakota, home of Mount Rushmore, and other things. Red is the word of the day. It is the key word of the day. What's so funny, Connor? The key word of the day is red.
27: I want them to text the keyword in, but when you said Mount Rushmore, and then you took a pause and you said, among other things, I had to sit there and think as well, what other things are there out there?
3: That's the mystery.
27: Some great
3: camping.
27: That's
3: the mystery. Text in the word of the day. You'll find out. So R-E-D, red.
4: There you go. So the summer trip is to, the giveaway is to North Dakota?
3: South Dakota.
4: South Dakota, I'm sorry. Okay. So you know what? That's for the rest of this week, or how long is that?
3: All this
4: that
3: week.
4: One out? Okay. So with that being the case, I'm going to make an executive decision.
3: Okay.
4: I'm making an executive decision. Tomorrow's question of the day.
3: Yeah.
4: Since we are talking about the Mount Rushmore, right? And we were just talking about expectations of first picks overall. Let's do this for tomorrow. I'm going to run it by you. I'm not going to make the decision, but I think you're going to be in favor.
3: This is also going to be a deep tease for tomorrow. This is called a deep tease in the biz.
4: There you go. It just hit me. So bear with me.
3: I love it.
4: Our Mount Rushmore of the first pick overall in their particular, it doesn't have to be football. It doesn't have to be designated to anything, any sport, any particular sport, all the sports. So like Kareem Abdul-Jabbar, who then Lou Elson, you know what I'm saying?
3: Yeah.
4: The what is it? Four? Four of them.
3: Yes.
4: We could go five. Let's go top five. Let's add a bonus.
3: We'll have a bench player, four and a bench player. Cause Mount Rushmore is four. So
4: yes.
3: Mount Rushmore and you get one bench player.
4: And we're going to do it in order. You have to come in order. So it's the top five, basically, right, is what we're saying.
3: Yeah.
4: The Mount Rushmore is plus one, because we all love a plus one, right? Who doesn't go someplace without a plus one?
3: I always ask to be your plus one, and I get denied.
4: I'm sorry, man. Next time.
3: Yeah.
4: We'll have to do a plus two.
3: You always say
4: that. We can do a plus two.
3: Connor, he always says that next time.
4: All right. But so the question will be, so put your thinking hats on. Your all-time five first-round picks, first pick overalls of all time, and in order. So number one,
3: okay.
4: Number
3: so,
4: two.
3: So let me just be clear. This is the number one overall picks of all time in any sport. Your Mount Rushmore of number one overall picks.
4: Yeah.
3: Across all sports.
4: If we want to make it really spicy,
3: yeah,
4: we can add this amendment to it.
3: Okay,
4: you could also come with your all-time worst too.
3: So,
4: right,
3: that one's going to be a little more fun.
4: I don't know. Because
3: I know who's on. I know one.
4: The first, yeah, exactly. There'll be a few of those. But the first one is, I mean, you know, you got to, if you're going to say that this guy was
3: now,
4: a girl.
3: Now we're spanning all time.
4: Yes.
3: We're not being specific to a generation or a decade. It is all time.
4: Bring it. Yes.
3: Love it. Got homework to do.
4: Yeah.
3: Connor.
4: There you go.
3: Get a pencil because you're going to be erasing some of your picks.
4: Yes. And the worst.
3: I have a feeling we're going to be erasing some of Connor's picks.
4: Uh-oh.
3: Why I feel that, I don't know.
4: I don't know.
27: Recency bias, it may come into play.
4: There you go. I think Connor's going to bring it.
3: All right. I love it. I'm glad you brought it as well. We'll bring it again tomorrow, but stay with Flagship for the Silver and Black. Raider Nation Radio 19. 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JT the Break from 12 to 2, being hosted by our own Vinny Bonsignor later today. We are back on a Tuesday here in the Morning Tailgate. Thanks for joining us, everybody. Have a great day.

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11: This is the silver and black. This is the Raiders. This is a historic franchise. This is no ordinary job.
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12: I don't care if I offend somebody. If it isn't right, I'm going to stop practice. 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
13: Can I ask you, what's the expectation of the Raiders this year? What would be... What are you expecting? Are you expecting good things or is it still... Or
14: well, I would expect a lot of improvement right. from where it's been. I mean, last year we were just underperformed in every area and it's everybody's fault. That's the reality. There's nobody who did a good job. There's not one player in the organization. There's not anybody involved that did the job to the level that needs to be done at. And everybody needs to improve. And it starts with me and it filters down to the rest of the players in the field and they got to go out there and ultimately they got to perform at a high level.
13: But would that be win 5, 6, 7 games, playoffs, or is that all a bit?
14: I mean, I
13: don't think
15: just a massive improvement.
14: A massive improvement. And I would expect daily improvement and I'd expect hourly improvement.
16: That was Tom Brady laying it bare. Starts with me. And then it filters down from that point on. Everybody's got to do better. Last year was not acceptable. I didn't do a good job. Nobody did a good job. It needs to be better. What are the expectations for the Raiders this year? Not quite sure in terms of wins and losses, but improvement. An improvement not just on a day-to-day basis or a game-to-game basis, but literally an hour-to-hour basis. And at the risk of patting ourselves on the back over here at Raider Nation Radio, JT the Brick, the morning show. By the way, this is Vinny Bonsignore, and I am sitting in for the great JT the Brick from noon to 12 today. Want your thoughts, 702-365-9200. Got Kirk Morrison, former Raider linebacker, NFL linebacker, coming up at 12:30. great Sam Gordon from the Las Vegas Review Journal, who's kind of sort of replaced me at the Review Journal. Crazy to say that. Weird to say that. But Sam's one of my really good friends. He's coming in at 1:30. He covers the Raiders for the Las Vegas Review Journal. But we're starting off with Tom Brady and being asked about the expectations for this year and what he expects to see happen. And he didn't put any number in terms of wins and losses on it, which I think was wise on his part. But he did say emphatically, need to see significant improvement, a lot of improvement. And how do you measure that? Well, you measure that by being better from an hour-to-hour basis, a minute-to-minute basis, a day-to-day basis, a week-to-week basis, a month-to-month basis, eventually a game-to-game basis. But you don't even think about the game-to-game basis right now. It's not about that right now. And I've been stressing this for the longest. I know we've talked about it on the Morning Tailgate Show. I know Q talks about it. I know JT the Brick talks about it. You can't think about wins and losses right now. The Raiders are in a place right now where it's literally what Tom Brady just said. It's improving by the hour. How do you do that? You dominate, I keep saying it, your very next step. That's all you can control in life. Forget about the Raiders. Forget about, you know, the Golden State Warriors, the Lakers, who are trying to get better right now, you know, as far as the offseason, the free agency starts tomorrow. You have the draft. There's nothing you can do. There's nothing anybody can do about a month down the line, or a game in September, or a game in October. There's nothing you can do about that part of the future other than dominate the present. Dominate what you can control, your very next step in life, your very next decision in life, your very next meal, what you put in your body, where, you know, taking care of yourself, you know, from a health standpoint, doing the best you can at the job that you have, doing the best that you can if you're in summer school right now, doing the best you can to be the best version of yourself, the best husband, the best father, the best boyfriend, the best girlfriend, the best mom, the best aunt, whatever the case is, whatever is right there in front of you. Just be present and try to dominate it the best that you possibly can. And the more that you do that, as Tom Brady just said, improving each hour, if you can keep improving by the hour. I know that sounds, oh, come on, really? Do you got to focus that much? Well, yeah, if you want to be really good, and in a broader sense, if you want to be successful, you do have to be the very best version. That doesn't mean you can't go home, crack open a cold one, whatever it is that you do, go, you know, get on PlayStation for a little unwind, watch some good TV, go out for a nice meal. You don't, obviously you have to in life reward yourself. You can't just be regimented 24/7. That has a bad opposite effect of what we're talking about. But when you are on your job, when you are on the clock, and even on your life clock in terms of, you know, trying to be better, being healthier, all of those types of things, everything, the only thing, I should say, that you can control, literally, is the very next decision that you make, how you approach whatever it is that is sitting there in front of you. And so from the Raiders' perspective, there's nothing that they can do right now about beating the Miami Dolphins on opening day. There's nothing they can do about week four against the Kansas City Chiefs. There's nothing, literally nothing they can do right now to alter, change, dictate, whatever, the outcome of any of those games. But what they can do, by dominating the next step, the next minute, the next sequence, the next time you're in the weight room, the next decision John Spytek has to make, the next big trade offer that might come his way or whatever, opportunity to get better, opportunity to improve the roster. If you're a player, opportunity to get out there and continue to work, to use these next couple of weeks, these next few weeks, to be the best version of yourself come training camp, you know, whether it's Fernando Mendoza out there working and, you know, throwing around with some teammates, still be coming into the building for workouts, and everything that you can control at this stage will at least, at the very least, put you in a much better position when the season opener does occur. But you don't even think about that right now. It's so far out there, even if though it's barreling toward us in warp speed and in another sense, but you cannot be focused on that right now. You can think about it, you know, you can dream about it, you can imagine it. I'm a firm believer in trying to imagine and visualize success happening in your life, whether it's a football game, whether it's a job opportunity, whether it's a test that's coming up at school. I firmly believe in positive thinking and conjuring up and visualizing positive outcomes. I truly believe in that. But it's one thing to just visualize it. You still have to go out there and do something about it. And right now, without the benefit of being able to go out there on a Sunday, or if you're the Golden State Warriors or the Lakers or whoever else that's in offseason, the Golden Knights, you can't get on the ice and go play a game right now. But what you can do is improve as a player. You can improve as an organization. You can improve as a coach. You could be better prepared for all those moments that are going to occur down the road. But I'm a firm believer of this. This is why I really appreciate Tom Brady and what he said in terms of be better by the hour. What you can do is really challenge yourself and mandate from yourself the best that you have to give in this hour. And the next thing that you have to do from a human standpoint, from a professional standpoint, whatever that can be. And you don't skip steps. You don't go from point A to point Z. It's never worked like that. Life never works. There's no overnight sensations. I don't care who you want to bring up as an overnight sensation. There was usually a whole bunch of steps that nobody ever saw, that only that particular person saw, that led up to that moment where they became the quote-unquote overnight success. But you know why they became an overnight success, quote-unquote? It's because they were prepared for the moment, because they were doing so many other things that led up, and they didn't skip steps, and they dominated each and every next step. And I think that that's what the Raiders focus next, this right now, needs to be. And I think that even if, as a Raider fan, as much as you want them to win this year, and I'm right there with you, I want that more than anything for Raider Nation. You guys have been through a lot these last however many decades. You know, Fabian, if you're listening, let me know how many decades it's been. And then some. Raider 66, let me know. 702-365-9200. How long this has been. But whether you've been a fan for 1 year or 30 years, you know what I'm talking about, and you deserve to win. But I don't even think that this is the time to be thinking about wins and losses. It's about, if you're the Raiders and if you're trying to visualize something positive for this team that you've devoted so much to, be focused and hope that they are focused, which I believe that they are. And it does start from the top when Tom Brady is talking the way he's talking. Trust me, players are listening. Everybody in the building is listening, as they should. He is the leader, as he said. It starts with him, but it doesn't end with him. And whatever his words are in terms of that improvement, that daily improvement, that minute-by-minute improvement, that hour-by-hour improvement, is a message that I think is being heeded throughout the building with whatever it is that you do for the organization, player, trainers, coaches, the guys and girls that cut up the film, that film practices. Everybody needs to be the best version of themselves for this to truly work. And when it does come down to the wins and losses, I don't know. I couldn't tell you. It's hard to predict what that is going to look like. But I do truly believe that regardless of what the record looks like, the whole thing is going to look better, because I think the focus is where it needs to be. It's not on that finish line. And the finish line, right now, when you think about the finish line, if you want to make the finish line the Super Bowl, that's way out there. If you want to talk about the finish line being, completing every single game, 17 games this year, in the best possible fashion for the Raiders, I don't know what that's going to mean in terms of wins and losses, but I can tell you this, if that is the focus and they're taking business and they are adhering to every next step along the way and taking that each step seriously and not overlooking one for the next or one six steps down the road, there is going to be improvement. I don't know what that might look like. Maybe you guys can let me know what you think that would look like in terms of the record. 702-365-9200. You could give us a call. You could set it on the text line. I don't know what that is necessarily going to look like, but I do believe that there's going to be significant improvement one way or another, and we're going to be able to see that. And I want to give – it's interesting – with Tom Brady, and I know that, you know, we've talked about this in the past, and I go back. There was a pivotal moment for me that occurred this season, and those of us that were covering the team on a day-to-day basis, you can tell pretty early on that there was I don't want to say necessarily dysfunction, but there were a couple of different scripts that people were operating under last year that weren't in line with each other. And, you know, I guess in retrospect, when you think about it, you know, Pete Carroll at his age, I think it was probably naive for some of us to think that, you know, he was going to be on that script of this is going to take a while and let's focus on the next step and not 10 wins, which was way out there. And that's what I do. And that's what my goal is, to win 10 games and as I always have done. That's how many wins I average. And that's what we're going to do. And it felt like every decision that was made, and he had a huge say in those decisions, the most pronounced say in those decisions, kind of reflected that outcome and not what was for the betterment of the team as a whole. And the organization as a whole, which was forget about the 10 wins. Let's use each and every step, each and every roster decision, every decision that we make on playing time, all of that for the betterment of this organization for a long duration. And unfortunately for Pete Carroll at his age, 73 years old, I mean, he just didn't have the luxury of that kind of time. And I don't know what he said in the job interview and whether he signed off on a long range plan, but then once, you know, got in there, kind of changed course, but it was pretty obvious, long story short, that there was a differing of opinion. There was a couple of different scripts that were going on, last year that people were working, under. And the pivotal moment for me came, it was when the Raiders hosted the Dallas Cowboys on a Monday night. And if you remember, there were two occasions that Tom Brady was in the building to watch the Raiders live, and they were both Monday night games at Allegiant Stadium. It was second week of the season against the Chargers, and then whatever week that was against the Dallas Cowboys. And by the time that Cowboys game came around, everything was pretty much, I mean, it was this. We all knew that where this season was headed. It was just a bad situation by that point, right? And the reason that Tom could only be there on Mondays was because he worked, obviously, on Sundays. But I remember somebody from the organization before the game said to me, you know, this is going to be kind of an eye-opener for Tom. He's going to see it firsthand how kind of, quote-unquote, bad this really is, which could be a good thing. He needs to see it. He needs to see where this is live, not on film, you know, not in retrospect, but kind of in real time. Feel the energy that was in the building. See what was going on out on the field. See how far away this team was, and maybe some of that dysfunction that I was talking about. And I just remember tucking that away, and we all know what the outcome of that game was. I forget what the score is, but whatever the score was, it wasn't indicative of how badly the Raiders got beat in that game, or the disparity between the Cowboys and the Raiders. And quite honestly, the Cowboys went like they were a great team. Right? They didn't make the playoffs. They didn't have a great season by their standards, but they were that much better than the Raiders. And it happened on a Monday night on a big stage. It was kind of another embarrassing sort of blow for the Raiders. But what I felt, not to say that Tom Brady and the Raiders didn't understand by that point, kind of where they were and some of the changes that need to be made. But there's something to be said about experiencing it firsthand. And Tom Brady did that night. And I always thought to myself, you know, I don't know Tom Brady personally. I've had a few interactions with him, but it's pretty easy to tell based on interviews, based on life choices that he's made, the excellence that he has stood for as a professional athlete, as a businessman. I feel like he's gotten better, really a lot better, in time as a broadcaster, which I always felt like somebody that has the kind of pride expectation for himself. He wasn't going to just settle for not being very good or sounding like a beginner, at the early stages of his broadcasting career, and listening to himself and going back and critiquing himself and taking advice from other people. I intuitively knew, well, that's not going to be what he is as a broadcaster. If you're judging him on, you know, his first season or his first eight games or whatever, he's going to get better. Why? Because he cares like that. Not everybody does, but he's one of those type of people that does. So I figured that he was going to get better. In every realm of his life, it's been about championships. Let's be honest about that. Business sense, the decisions that he's made in that world, and obviously him as a player. And so what I remember about that night going, well, if he's seeing this and being honest about it, which why wouldn't he? Knowing that his I always call it his NIL, his name, image, and likeness is now without a doubt attached to the Raiders' success or failures. It's going to be to as long as he's part of this organization and as long as he has the role that he has. He doesn't need to hear this. He knows it. His name, image, and likeness is all over this. So when you think about the success of the Raiders moving forward, he's going to be somebody that you think about. He's going to be get, rightfully so, whatever praise is coming to him. If it's not working, the opposite occurs. He's a big boy. He knows that. If you're going to step into that realm, whether you're a player, a coach, or this or that, an executive, you're going to get judged. That's how life works. I remember having a conversation with Kobe Bryant, and, you know, we were discussing my role as a journalist. And at the time I was a columnist, during probably the second half of his career. So as a columnist, and that's a different job than being the beat writer. The beat writer, you report the news, you report the game story, what's going on, who got cut. As a columnist, you're kind of putting your spin on things. That's your job. Your job is to be critical. Your job is to write, fun stories, good stories. But sometimes you're going to have to point out, when somebody didn't do well. And, I know that it's easy for people to say, oh, just write it and do it. It's when you have to when you have to write a story that's very critical about somebody, if you have any sense of professionalism at all, you go to the locker room the next day or at the earliest possible moment. And, so that you're accountable for whatever your opinion was, whatever your criticism was, you're not hiding from that behind, a keyboard or, by not showing up, to Staples Center or to, Inglewood or, excuse me, El Segundo for practice or whatever clubhouse, whatever locker room we're talking about, whatever facility, we're talking about. If you're going to write something critical, if you're going to call for somebody's job, if you're going to point out how somebody blew the game, if you have any sense of professionalism, you show up. And, if that person wants to talk to you about it, if that person wants to get into your face about it, if that person wants to have a conversation about it, you have to be adult enough to talk it out if it comes to that, and that has happened. So we're talking, and I kind of explaining what I'm explaining to you guys. And Kobe said to me, look, if I screw up, you need to write that. I totally get that. I totally understand it, as you should. That's your job. And if I screw up, I'm not going to sit here, as much as I don't want to read about screwing up, I understand that it's part of it. Like I screwed up. That's fair game, and you should. And I'm never going to have a problem with that, other than I was the one who put myself in that position by screwing up. But on the other hand, and this was his words, it's when you're gratuitous, not me, but in an overall sense, it's when people are gratuitous with it. What does gratuitous mean? When you just do it. When you just, get a hammer in your hand and start, slamming everybody for no apparent reason, just because, hey, that's what, you do. You want to get clicks. You want to be the tough guy. You want to be this. It's always criticism. It's always sarcasm. It's always, and so when it's not real and still doing that, and as Kobe said, that's when I have a problem, when it's not, valid. And I totally understand that. So from Tom's perspective, seeing what he saw on that night against the Dallas Cowboys, assessing the entire situation last year, there's no way that he was ever going to sit back and say, well, it's fine, it's okay, we don't need, there's not a whole lot of work that we need to do. No, he was going to be in a sense embarrassed, all right, or just, even if that's not the right, emotion or term to use, he was going to hold himself accountable, and he was going to hold everybody accountable, and there was going to be accountability, and there was going to be, and this is the key to it all, how do we learn from this? All right. A couple things. To expect Tom Brady to just master being in the role that he was, put in or asked for or assigned, however you want to put it. I think that was unrealistic as well. There's not, you don't just go from being a player to being a team executive and in charge of a whole bunch of things, coaching hires, personnel decisions, et cetera, or having a major voice in that. Very few people are able to just do that and dominate it from the get-go. There's going to be a learning curve. There's a lot to learn in that role. It's a different role than just being a player. And so there was going to be a little bit of a learning curve. And sometimes that learning curve occurs when you're winning, and sometimes it occurs when you're losing. And you're always going to learn, from start to finish, and this is the very beginning, I'm sure, of his role. And so he's going to be different 10 years down the line, let alone 1 year down the line. But the key to me was, are you going to be honest about it? Which I felt like, because of his professionalism, because of the excellence that he stands for in his life, professionally and personally, professionally and personally, that no, of course he was going to be accountable, and of course he was going to heed, what happened and try to be better for it. And so that was a question that I had. I mean, you can assume that was going to happen. You can think it was going to happen. But until it actually happens in action and not just in words or in feeling, it was always going to be left to, okay, but is he? I think he is. It's Tom Brady. Why wouldn't he? Of course. He stands for greatness in everything that he does. Of course he's not going to stand for this. And of course, he's going to look himself in the mirror. What did we do? What did we do right? What did we do wrong? Plenty was done wrong, as he just said. And it wasn't good enough by anybody in the organization. So what are you going to do to make it better? And I think that, I think first and foremost, immediately moving on from Pete Carroll, and that wasn't the easiest thing to do, it was the most obvious thing to do, but it's Pete Carroll, and say what you want about Pete Carroll, but he had nothing but good intentions when he became the head coach of the Raiders. And I know I've talked to him about this. He knew one way to do it, which was the way that had worked for him at every stop of his career. Imagine that. You go every time you start something, a new team, especially USC, then Seattle, nothing but success, Super Bowl appearances, Super Bowl championship, multiple national championships. And if you don't remember where USC was when he took over, trust me, put it this way. He was like the sixth, seventh choice to be the head coach. Why? Because six other coaches said, hell no, I'm not going to USC. Have you seen where USC is right now? I'm not going to USC. They're a laughing stock right now. They're down on their luck. Pete Carroll comes in and wins. And so that wasn't, Pete Carroll is a man of respect, and I know it ended badly last year. It was never good to start off with, but it just was in retrospect, a square hole, a square and a round hole. But the fact that Tom said, okay, look, and it was a mistake. We gotta do something about that. And getting rid of Pete Carroll was step one in what was proof beyond proof that, okay, they understand that there was a mistake made, and they learned from that mistake, and now they're going to go and do something about it, which is what they did in getting, Clint Kubiak. And then setting off just one of the great off seasons that I can remember of any team. And I'm not just saying that because I covered it in real time. You go around the league and you ask and talk to people about what the Raiders have done, from the coaching change to the personnel changes and free agency to the draft, bringing in Fernando Mendoza. It's like, okay, these are good moves. It's easy to criticize the Raiders. It's always been easy to criticize the Raiders, even in real time. There were draft picks. Alex Leather, where you're going, what? Damon Arnett, that wasn't a universally hailed move whatsoever. It was like panned. It was like, what are the Raiders thinking drafting Damon Arnett that high in the first round? Nobody had Alex Leatherwood going in the first round. So this isn't just, oh, whatever the Raiders do in real time is great, and then you judge them after it doesn't work and say, well, that was a dumb move. Well, were you saying it was a dumb move at the time? Because a lot of people were. In this case, there's you look at what the Raiders have done, and you're like, there's not really anything not to like about that. Anyway, I want your thoughts, 702-365-9200, on what you heard from Tom Brady in terms of the learning and in terms of doing something about it, and the standard of excellence that he's setting, not on a game-to-game basis yet, but an hour-to-hour basis. Give us a call, 702-365-9200. 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I'm Vinny Bonsignor.
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0: and I'd expect hourly improvement.
1: Vinny Bonsignor sitting in for JT the Brick. We are here until 2 o'clock. That was Tom Brady talking about last year, expectations for this year, and who better than Kirk Morrison, our good friend Kirk Morrison, and former Raider linebacker, NFL linebacker, to talk about that very thing. Kirk, you just heard, first of all, thanks for joining us. I always appreciate it, brother. You just heard Tom Brady kind of laying it bare right there. It wasn't good enough. Nobody in the building was good enough last year as a player. And now as somebody that observes this team, when you hear it from the top, and Tom Brady is basically the top from a football standpoint, football operations standpoint, as a player, how do you digest what he just said? And, is it not necessarily being put on notice, but, I would imagine that catches, the attention of a lot of people in that building.
2: Yeah, I think that's something that as a former player, the first thing that I thought about was that last year just was not good enough for everybody, meaning that everything that was going on last year in terms of style of play, practicing, whatever it may be, that's just not the standard that we want to move forward with. So just whatever last year is, it's almost like throwing away the entire year because nothing good really came of it except for sort of the compensation that the Raiders got with drafting number one overall Fernando Mendoza. But everybody in that building, to me, even myself, I even look at it as I got to be better. I mean, it's just challenging everybody to never feel like you've accomplished anything or you've made it. It's always putting your feet to the fire every single week, every single day. And like I said, hourly, how do you continue to get better hourly, man? And I think that it's not putting anybody on notice. It's just saying that was not there last season, and it has to improve this year. And if you're not improving, you won't be here.
1: Yeah, it's interesting, Kirk, when he said I thought the best thing about it was getting better and improvement by the hour. And yeah, exactly. And but I'm a firm believer in that. We've been saying that for months now. You can't do anything about the season opener right now against Miami in terms of the outcome. There's nothing you can do about any of that yet. But what you can do is dominate your next step, whatever that next step is, in the classroom, in the weight room, whatever. But from your perspective, when he does say, improvement by the hour, there's ways to calculate. There's ways to go about it as a player that you can maximize that very next hour when you're on the clock, right?
2: Yeah, it's about dominating the day. And so I think that's what Tom is kind of alluding to. Like, everything that you do has a purpose. Everything that you're a part of when you walk in that building, it has to be about a purpose. It's not just going through the motions. It's getting better by the hour, by the minute. Like, always, I always used to talk about my guys who went to Florida State, because they would always say 2%, 2%, 2%, or 1%. I'm like, okay. But it was ingrained in them that every day you touch the field, we got to be 1%, 2% better than we were the day before. And if you start stacking those days, you don't realize how much better you become. And I think that's what Tom was really saying, because it got me the first time that I heard that. And I was like, Tom Brady is basically saying, look, we got to get better. And we know what the long-term goal is. And you see, he didn't put a number on wins. Mm-hmm. Everybody wants to put a number on how many wins it is. Is it six? Is it seven? You want to see better. That's all you want to see. And I go back to, was that Jared Goff's first or second year with the Detroit Lions, where, they were really bad in the beginning, but some kind of way they found a way to turn things around, and they, beat the Green Bay Packers on a Sunday night to end the season. And for a team that was still under 500, you just knew that they were better. They didn't have the win-loss record, but they were a better football team. And then obviously the next year they go and qualify for the playoffs and all that stuff. So I'm looking at the same thing for the Raiders. You'll know what better looks like, because last year that was a 3-win football team that just didn't look like they were able to compete week in and week out. That's why I want to see them look better, much better. And I'll be looking at that during training camp as well. I think it'll be a noticeable difference than what we saw last season.
1: Well, our minds are thinking exactly the same, because that was literally going to be my next question. Of course, we're talking to the great Kirk Morrison. What are you focusing in on training camp? It feels

0: feels like there's so, I got my, so many things in my notebook right now.
1: Oh, man.
0: To keep, yeah exactly. And weirdly, Kirk, even coming off a 3-win season, I would say that it's more than it has been in a long time, because I like a lot of the rooms, and I feel like there's talent in a lot of these rooms where may not have been, you know, in previous years, but there's a lot to digest, and I don't know where I'm going to necessarily start, but where are you going to start?
1: Oh, man, I'm starting all over the board, man. I mean, obviously, I think the offensive line, and I think one of the things that I've learned this throughout my time, not only just playing in the league, Vinny, but I think in my time as an analyst, that I really have to make sure I put down my Raider fandom, my pom-poms. I need to put them to the side, because I think a lot of times we have these Raider goggles on, these shields that make us look at certain players, and we have more, I think, faith, more belief in what that player could be. Mm-hmm. But yet in this league, we don't have that kind of time.
0: Right.
1: We don't have time to wait. You know, like Tyree Wilson, you knew right away this is probably not going to work. And he ended up last through three coaches. And yet at the end of the day, he's been traded away. Right. Like, we knew that from the beginning. Like, it's probably not going to work. But you stick with him because he's a first rounder. I say all of that to say that in my time with the Silver and Black, you know, my first 4 years, I played for four different head coaches. So to me, I had a mindset of, I have to prove that I belong on this roster. And so with that being said, I fast forward to this day, currently, that's what these players have to prove. There is no scholarships out here right now. I think we can look at Eric Stokes, Max Crosby, Colton Miller, Ashton Jeanty. There's a select few guys.
0: Tyler Linderbaum.
1: Tyler Linderbaum, I mean, obviously Tyler, you know,
0: yeah.
1: The free agent
0: yeah.
1: guys.
0: Brock,
1: you know what I mean?
0: But you're right. I mean, it's,
1: but
0: there's
1: like, those
0: not a whole
1: guys
0: bunch of them.
1: It's not a whole bunch of them. There are going to be some surprises, I think, when we get to training camp on guys who may be released, okay, who may be traded. Mm-hmm. Because I feel like this may be, honestly, year one of the John Spytek, I think, regime. I think last year was a lot thrown at him in year one. And for a first-time general manager, did the best that he could. But obviously, I don't know if he and Pete saw eye to eye, especially the way that those young players were drafted and played last year. So I really feel like how they've assembled this team so far, everybody's trying out. And guys are trying to try out for roles. Yeah, those guys are going to be on the team, but I think their roles are being developed. And that's why I think going into training camp, I have this open mind of, I'm not pinning anybody in as a starter. I think they'll make the team, obviously. But the starters, obviously, you mentioned Linderbaum and Colt Miller on the offensive line. But the other three spots, I mean, I'm not surprised, or I'm not shocked when they roll three or four different guys throughout a practice at those spots. Like, it's going to be competition, whether you're a guy who's been drafted in the last 2 years or with the previous regime. So I say that on all levels. I'm looking at who's going to be the corner opposite of Eric Stokes. I mean, how many corners do they carry? The defensive front. I mean, how many guys are going to be starting opposite Max Crosby? What does Quiddy Pay fit in it? Like, I'm like you, Vinny. I have this note card that I'm still filling out that is so many little things that I can't wait to see how this all kind of reveals itself, like Clint Kubiak says, when training camp comes, because I think that this may be one of the toughest, you know, cut downs that they'll ever have to make in the last 10 years, because this is going to be a team that is kind of geared up, I think, for the future of Clint Kubiak's, you know, start time here as the head coach.
0: I agree with you. I'm going to throw something at you, though. I'm with you on the offensive line. I do think that there's going to be some interchanging going on early on, but I am a firm believer, Kirk, and I want your thoughts. Maybe I'm wrong.
1: Yeah.
0: As opposed to how it's been the last few years, where that interchanging was pretty constant right on up until basically week one, and in some cases beyond week one, where there was interchanging, guys kind of coming in and out. And I truly believe that that disrupted what I feel is all important on an offensive line, and that's chemistry and that's cohesion.
1: Right.
0: I think, and I want your thoughts on this, they need to figure out as best as possible who that starting five is, who that best group of five is as early as possible, and let those guys get as much run together as possible in training camp, in whatever, to whatever extent they play in the preseason. Would you be on that side a little bit more than maybe they have been in the past? Because I feel like to start seasons the last few years, the offensive line was not ready to play as a unit.
1: Correct. Yeah. I see that point of thinking right there. Trying to get that five solidified as soon as possible. I just think that this competition is yep. going to go on. So I think I'm giving, if I know people love deadlines, I'm giving the my deadline will probably be. I bet you do as a guy who writes. But I feel like the timing or the deadline for me will be right around that August 20th date. That August 20th date to me is the joint practice / yep. preseason game that week against the Houston Texans. I don't know if the Raiders are going to go against a better front four, maybe seven this season. I mean, I'm overhyping what the Houston Texans are.
0: I don't think you are.
1: Ones are ones.
0: Yeah.
1: You're talking about a test of where you are, and you're going to be in the preseason, and these are where the guys are getting reps. Like, yep. I've been to these joint practices as a player. You know, I know I'm going to get three or four reps in a preseason game. You know, I'm just trying to do my job and get out of there, stay healthy. When it comes to the joint practice, it's a practice setting, but I'm looking over there at them dudes, and them dudes are looking over here at me. Like, Max Crosby was the dog, was the guy, and all of a sudden, Danielle Hunter is on that side, right? Or you're looking at Will Anderson, who's now the newest, highest-paid defensive end in the National Football League. Like these guys are going to go and show out. And so I bring that up because the offensive line will get its test, and you'll know who that five will be. So that's the deadline, right? That's to me.
0: Yeah.
1: That Houston week during training camp will be the biggest week of the Raiders offseason by far.
0: Because you'll know
1: what this team is. Like look, people are going to have the reports. This is just me being the get off my lawn guy. We're going to have reports when training camp starts, and this guy looks great. This guy looks awesome. Oh my God, this guy's been great. Meet me on August 20th. August 20th, let's have a conversation. You know what I mean? I don't care what happens before then, but by August 20th, we're going to have a conversation because we will know what the roster really is going to look like, especially with like less than a couple of weeks before training camp's over with.
0: I'm right there with you, Kirk. And we're talking to Kirk Morrison. Last one for you, Kirk. You know, when I look at the quarterback quote unquote competition, I'm looking at it less as a competition between Fernando Mendoza and Kirk Cousins and more as Fernando's running his race, and if it gets him to the starting line to start, you know, the finish line gets him to start week one, great. If not, he's still on his race. You got Kirk Cousins to fall back on. What are you going to be watching when it comes to Fernando Mendoza? And as you talked about, that getting better and stacking days and what you might see from him in week one or day one compared to August 20th in Houston.
1: Yeah, I want to just see him, how he operates the offense, getting guys lined up, ready to go. It'll be interesting because one of the hardest parts about evaluations is what team is he running with? Like, if he's the running with the twos and he's running with this, you know, this kind of the second string offensive line, you know, you may not have that same cohesion as if he's running with the one offensive line or the number one offense. So I always tend to look at how many first team reps does he get. And then how many first-team reps does he get in those joint practice situations? Because I do believe that he will play this year. I do have a feeling he will play. Now, it's up to Clint Kubiak and John Spytek when they feel like the time is going to be best for him. Because if the Raiders had to play tomorrow or in 5 weeks and 6 weeks, I mean, Kirk Cousins is the man for the job.
0: Yeah.
1: But now as the season goes along, we'll see what that looks like. Are the Raiders winning or they're at? Are they struggling a little bit? Do they need a boost? Like, are they turning toward next? Like, the season will tell you all of that. It's hard to predict now. I just know that the competition of Kirk Cousins and then throwing in, obviously, Fernando Mendoza, but even Aiden O'Connell in there as well. Mm-hmm. I always feel like this, like, and you know this, Vinny, we go back a long time. I've been so, you know, jaded from that time that when I first really started covering the National Football League from a team perspective with what Jeff Fisher did with Jared Goff. Like, I am so that I cannot get that out of my mind. And for people who are listening, like,
0: yep,
1: Jared Goff was the emergency third quarterback. They were not going to let him play. And so my thing is, it may come down to Aiden O'Connell and how he performs during training camp. Because if they go in and Fernando Mendoza is the number two, I keep telling people, that means he's one concussion protocol away from going into a game. If Kirk Cousins has to sit out for it, I mean, you know, Kirk Cousins comes out of the game for a minute, the backup quarterback goes in, and if Fernando goes in, it's going to be hard to get him off the field. Because you can't say, well, if he's not ready, then why is he out there? Okay, what's the situation here when he's out there for Kirk Cousins, who's banged up, and then you're just supposed to switch positions back? No, it doesn't work that way. So, like, this competition is going to be one that I will be looking at a little more intensely than I probably would in years past, because this is really, I think, a competition, and we will be able to sit back and watch, and we'll know. And the thing is, you can't fool players. Like, the players will know too. And I think there's a huge decision on who decides to get that starting nod, because if you're saying Fernando's ready, that means that you're ready to win. So you can't go out there and start Fernando if you're not ready to win right now. And if Kirk Cousins goes out there and start, you're also saying we're ready to win, but we're also got the guy who's ready right now who can get us in the position to make sure everybody's on the same page.
0: Yeah, and our long range quarterback too is that guy. It'll be really interesting to see how this all gets handled, and can't wait to be out there watching practices with you. And I know that if you're in Houston, that's going to be a hot muggy day, but it's going to be a telling day, and I can't wait to it. But we're not going to skip steps, Kirk Morrison.
1: No, we're not.
0: We're going to dominate every next step, and you do that always. And I really want to say thank you for joining us today. As always, take care of yourself, and I will see you down the road. I truly appreciate it, my brother.
1: All good. Let's dominate the next hour. How about that?
0: Absolutely. We're ready to do it, man. We're ready to do it. That's Kirk Morrison. Yeah, absolutely. That's Kirk Morrison. And it is. It's a very interesting decision that the Raiders are going to have to make. But I do think they're going to make it on Fernando Mendoza's, you know, running his race. Kirk's running his race. And they're going to handle that. Well, I think the right people are in place to make those decisions. I'm Vinny Bonsignor, sitting in for JT the Brick. We are here till 2 o'clock. Give us a call, 702-365-9200.
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7: Our thanks again to Kirk Morris and Ari. We got something to talk about, right?
8: We do.
7: It's summer, it's vacation time, and there's some money that could be had, right?
8: Oh, yeah, yeah. Big shout-outs to Terribles. They brought back the summer of fun. So we're celebrating, and this week is a trip to South Dakota, which is just letting you know, estimated at $1,800 to $2,800 on the total there. Just letting you know, so you got that hooked up. Right now, put it on the text line, 702-365-9200. The word is RED, R-E-D, RED. Just that simple. And just text that. No fancy stuff. Just red. There you go.
7: Okay.
8: 702-365-9200. And you will be in the running to win that.
7: Good luck to everybody. I've never been to South Dakota. It's one of the states that I have not been to. I think I'm in the 40s at this point, and that's nice. Not one of them. So I got to figure out a way to get up there. By the way, red. Yeah. Thinking about red, I wrote a column over the weekend on 49ers wide receiver. They wear red. Brandon Ayuk, and man, it's every day now. There's another social media post on Ari. I don't know how much you've been watching that. And you know, on one hand, it's easy to laugh at it, you know, and like find some humor in it. Like, come on, dude, what are you doing? But on the other, there's an underlying seriousness. I think he's going through something, talking to some people in the league, and they kind of feel like there's something going on that's serious. And somebody needs to, number one, he's cost himself millions of, over $30 million, and there's probably going to be the potential for the 49ers to retroactively go back and get some of the money that they've already paid him because of his actions. But it feels like somebody close to him needs to sit him down somehow, some way, and say, hey, look, what you're doing, the path that you're on right now, it's not working. If you need some help beyond just guidance and professional guidance, maybe it's time to go get that. And honestly, I'm saying that because out of concern for him, because something's not adding up right now based on his actions. It's Vinny the Bonsignor, JT the Brick Show, 702-365-9200.
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19: It's really important to me that we're a gritty team, that the way that they were back in the old days. It's nothing that we say, it's what we do on the field. All the little things that win that have nothing to do with scheme.
17: And now, here's JT the Brick.
20: What's your advice? Have you been speaking to him regularly?
21: Yeah, I talk to him all the time. Yeah. A lot of times I ask questions about what he needs in terms of his development. And, I see it as three different buckets. There's a physical development, The actual skill, throwing the football, dropping, how you're training, how you're eating, all the physical parts. There's the mental part. What do you know about the plans? What do you know about all the plays, your reads, your drops, your footwork, the strategy? How can I teach you and develop you? All the toolkits you're going to need to get us in the right play. And then the emotional part is, I think, always the touchy part about sports and athletes. You know, the emotional part of all of us, that one day we perform great and the next day it's still the same guy. We still are smart, but emotionally, we just don't feel that good today. Why not? You know, why can't we repeat great performance every day?
7: That's Tom Brady talking about Fernando Mendoza and the kind of pivotal role that Tom Brady has played in Fernando Mendoza coming here in the first place as the first pick overall, along with obviously John Spytek, Brandon Yergin, Brian Starks, the Brandon Hunt, everybody that was involved in that decision. It was a group decision. Ultimately, it was made by, you know, John Spytek and Tom Brady. But there was a group effort to get them to that point, and Tom's voice was as valid as everybody else's. And now, moving forward, the role that that he can play in the development of Fernando Mendoza. Now, a couple of things. You don't want too many chefs in the kitchen. You know, it's difficult enough for Fernando Mendoza. It's going to be difficult enough, I should say, and this isn't a Fernando Mendoza issue. It's a college quarterback going to the NFL issue. That's difficult enough as it is with the multiple voices that are going to be you know, guiding him through this, whether it's, you know, Clint Kubiak, whether it's Andrew Janoco, the offensive coordinator, the quarterback coaches, you know, there's going to be more than enough support and guidance and coaching and development from the coaches that are on staff. Now you throw in Tom Brady, and you want to guard against him being overwhelmed, and I know the Raiders are very cognizant of that, and, you know, kind of streamlining the message and making sure that you're not overwhelming this rookie quarterback with an overload of information. But what I like about the Tom Brady element is that he has literally been through this. Number one, the coaches, every one of them, has gone through the process of coaching up a young, heralded prospect. So you go through all of their histories, and they've all had a hand in the development of a young quarterback. So they know it from that perspective. Tom knows it from a player's perspective on, you know, kind of what that overload moment might be, and so he's going to, you know, pick and choose when he steps in, and a lot of that is probably going to be dependent on Fernando reaching out to him. And it was interesting hearing you know, Tom described some of their conversations and some of the help that he can provide to him and what he's going to be looking at, and breaking it down in various ways of the physical part, the mental part, the emotional part. And that's something that I think, can often go overlooked, you know, from a fan's perspective, and sometimes from an organizational perspective. I think the really good organizations understand, and Tom, having played the position and understanding, I would say the danger of a young player, or any player really, if we're thinking about that, you know, living on a roller coaster ride. And you cannot have that. You just can't have, I don't care if it's your starting left guard or your long snapper, at this level. And I always equate sports to life too. You think about the worst periods of your life. We're probably involved some sort of an emotional roller coaster that you were on, right? You're up, you're down, you're sad, you're happy, you're this, you're that. You're questioning yourself. You're amazed by yourself. Then there's despair about yourself. What am I doing? You know, it's natural. We can get in our own heads, is what it is. And you can live and die by sometimes the short-term outcomes, that are occurring, and, you know, and get, be barreling down one direction, and all of a sudden you're going in another direction. There's ways to look at that. I remember Phil Jackson said, hey, find the middle, whether it's going great or going bad, stay in the middle, because this way you eliminate tumbling too far in one direction or too far in the other direction. Just find that middle ground and live there and be there, and don't be a victim of whatever highs and lows, because invariably in athletics and in life, you're going to experience highs and lows, but you have to absorb each as even keel as possible. That doesn't mean that you can't enjoy the wins and feel the pains of the losses. You have to, you're human. And that's a big part of that. Cause you, if you're allowing yourself to enjoy the wins, you're going to try to do that as much as possible and do whatever you have to do to enjoy those moments, to be able to have more of those moments. And conversely, if you die a little bit, which you should in terms of a, not really, but you know what I'm saying, when bad things happen, when a loss happens, that's okay too. You can't dwell on it. You can't, get caught in that, but you should feel some short-term pain and then do everything possible to avoid experiencing that pain again. Not that you're going to eliminate it 1,000% or 100%, but the whole goal would be, I'm going to minimize it. I don't ever want to feel like that again after a game or after a play. So I'm going to do everything humanly possible to avoid that. And I'm going to do conversely everything humanly possible to chase those great highs that you get, from winning. But the old saying goes, and whether it's the outcome of a game or a play, there's a time and place for everything. There's, give it the 24 hour rule. You enjoy the wins, you dwell on the loss, give it 24 hours and then move on, baby. That is over with. Whether it was good or bad, that is over with. I always tell this story. I went on a caravan with some Laker player or Dodger players years ago. I don't know who out there remembers Matt Kemp, the great Dodger slugger. I think he ended up winning an MVP or was a runner-up for an MVP. He was a really good player, excellent player. And so one day on this assignment, I went on a caravan, and part of that was just hanging out with him. He was on the bus. We were sitting next to each other on the bus talking about life, all this, going from they went to a police department, a fire department, they went to a car salesman, a car dealership, they went to the beach and picked up, this was all in one day, picked up trash at Santa Monica Beach, at each stop, obviously there were fans, and it was just how you do that. You're spreading the word about the Dodgers. And at one point we ended up at Taft High School in Woodland Hills, and he goes to talk to the softball team, and it was the girls softball team, and they were beyond excited because here's this great Dodger player that is talking to him. And one of the girls asked Matt, hey, do you remember your first few at bats or your first couple of games? And he goes, yeah, absolutely. And well, what happened? How was it? And he's like, I was terrible. Like it was like he got out his first however many bats. This might not have been in order, but it was probably a couple of games put together. But he basically said that he was terrible. And I struck out. I got out. And each time I go back to the dugout, I'm just pissed off, hurt, and like, oh wow. And he's like, yeah, I didn't get off to a good start, but on my final at bat, I got the game winning hit. And they're like, oh, that's great. And he's like, yeah. And that's the point, is that had I carried each of those bad at bats into the next at bat, there's no way I would have been able to do what I ultimately did, which was go up there with the game on the line and make it happen. Because I would have been in my own head living in the moments, the bad moments that led up to that moment. And so you have to be able, and this is where I think Tom Brady is going to help Fernando Mendoza in terms of that mental part of it, where enjoy the good moments, but do it in an appropriate manner. Don't get too high from that. Move on to the next moment. And conversely, don't dwell on the bad. Yes, you should feel some pain if you throw an interception. You should feel dumb, stupid, whatever. I hate using those two words, but you know what I'm saying. Like, if it was your mistake, own it, acknowledge it, be pissed off about it, blame yourself, throw the monitor or the computer screen that you have there on the sidelines, throw it down if you have to, but then quickly move on. Give it it's the moment that it deserves, but not a moment more than that, because that will affect your next play. When you go back, if you're taking that onto the field, then you're doing yourself and the team a disservice. In baseball, it's saying don't make one bad at bat become two or three bad at bats by taking that emotion from that first at bat into the second bat and third at bat. That's how you get into a slump, by the way, is because you can't get out of your head. And I know it's hard to do. It's really hard to do. We've all been there, whether it's little league, high school, college, whatever level you've played. If you've had a bad day at work, if you had a bad moment at work, maybe you screwed up at work and you got called into the boss's office, right? And they're telling you, hey, we can't have this happen again, right? And if you walk out of that office, you should feel how you're going to feel. But you have to quickly get over that and say, well, I'm not going to let that happen again. And how do I not make that happen again? How do I ensure that that's not going to happen again? Is by learning from it, figuring out what I did wrong, acknowledging it, listening to the criticism in a healthy way and not a negative way, and saying, I'm going to make sure that that never happens again. Doesn't guarantee that you will. But if you take that approach, you're going to put yourself in a much better position not to get called back into the boss's office. Conversely, if you go back out there with a bad attitude or dwelling on it, and all of a sudden now it's seeping into your psyche, and all that, you're going to do yourself a real, disservice. You know, there's an interesting, if you think about, learning how to be a race car driver. All right. Ari, I don't know if you've heard this, but there was a self-help book I read one time, and it was about how when you're a race car driver, when you're learning how to be a race car driver, you want to know what the first thing that they teach you, or one of the first things that they teach you, Ari? What would you think it is?
8: Pay attention. I don't know. There's a lot going on.
7: Yeah, there is a lot going on. There's a lot going on. But when it comes to your safety, there's one very key thing going on. If you get into a spin out, all right? If you go into a spin, when you go into a spin out, the thing that you want to avoid is the wall. You know what I'm saying?
8: Yeah.
7: You don't want to run into the wall. And it's
8: good advice.
7: We're laughing, but it's the truth. That's where the damage can really happen. Like when you slam into that wall, bad things can happen, right? Yeah. And so what they teach you to do is look away from the wall. Look anywhere else but the wall. Why? Because you usually end up where you're looking. So if you're focused away from the wall, somehow, some way, you're going to steer yourself away from the wall. If you're focused on the wall, if you're focused on the negative, the bad, you're going to somehow, some way, steer yourself right into that wall. So in life or athletics, if a bad thing happens or you have to change your focus the next at bat, the next time you go out on the field, the next rep, whatever it is, you can't carry that into your next rep. Whatever bad happened, you have to steer yourself away from the wall, or else you're going to crash back into that wall or crash into that wall, and you're going to have a bad rep's going to turn into a bad practice. A bad practice is going to turn into two straight bad practices. And then all of a sudden you're looking at the depth chart going out to practice and going, why am I the second team guy, not the first team guy? Well, you've had a bunch of bad practices. That's why. And you contributed to it. And obviously talent plays into it, but not having the right attitude on how to handle success. And more often than not, it's actually the failure. You know, you're going to make mistakes. You're not going to have great days all the time. You're not going to win every single rep. You know, when I see that, it's so pronounced, I have a pet peeve with this. You know, I go to the Senior Bowl pretty much every year, and the Senior Bowl are senior college players that get invited by the NFL. It's the Senior Bowl, but they work in conjunction with scouts, and it's the best seniors in the country that are getting ready to go into the draft. And they go down to Mobile, Alabama. They get invited. So it's, you know, let's just say 45 players on each team. So close to 100 of the best seniors in college football, all of whom basically are going to get drafted, in the draft. All right. And so you end up seeing tremendous talent to the point where, okay, Aaron Donald is from the University of Pittsburgh is going one-on-one against, Zach Martin. Who's on his way to the Hall of Fame. Both players are going to be Hall of Famers, with the, now the Dallas Cowboys, but was a tackle guard coming out of Notre Dame, right? These are two tremendous, tremendous players that are both going into the Hall of Fame. And you watch them in their reps, and this happens every single year where you see this All-American versus that All-American. And it could get deceiving because if you're watching on Twitter, if you're following on Twitter, hey, the All-American guard or the All-American tackle from Michigan or Notre Dame or the University of Miami or the defensive end, the All-American defensive end from Alabama or Oklahoma or whatever. You're not going to win every rep in that sitting. I'm just telling you that. Why? Because the other guy's pretty good too. And Martin versus Aaron Donald, everyone was watching that and both of them won their reps and both of them looked silly a couple of times, right? Because they're going against a supremely talented player. That's what the Senior Bowl is all about. You're going, it's talent against talent. It's talent cornerbacks against wide receivers, offensive guards against linebackers, all defensive tackles, nose guards against centers. They put you in that position and you get, I wouldn't say exposed, but you're going to get, because the other side is good too, the guy that's lining up across from you, wherever that might be, you're going to have some good moments and you're going to have some bad moments. And it's always funny to me, Ari, because, you know, you'll go through Twitter after practice and you'll see somebody put out a bad rep for, you know, this All-American offensive tackle. You know, and everybody that watched on Twitter, if you didn't see the other 15 reps that he did really good on, you see this one where he got, you know, steamrolled over on that guy's way to, you know, making a sack or what would have been a sack. And you're like, oh, that guy stinks. And you're like, well, no, he doesn't stink. It's just that's life at the Senior Bowl. You're not going to win every single rep. And you didn't see that whoever put that out on Twitter didn't put the previous, you know, 10 reps where that guy dominated too. So it could be very deceiving. But again, the point is that you're not going to always have, you're not going to win every single rep. But you have to keep that in perspective and move on, to the next rep. And Ari, an old offensive line coach told me this one time. And, I asked him, what is your grading system, right? For your offensive linemen, everyone has a grading system and some are pretty intricate. Some, in this guy's case, was very basic. You either make the block or you don't. Okay. And if you make this percentage of the blocks successfully in your, let's just say 75 reps, right? In the game, let's just say there were 70 reps, offensive reps that particular day. If you make this percentage of blocks successfully, you're helping us win. When you fall below that percentage right here, now we may need to start thinking about making a change. And that goes across the season, across every game. And so I said, okay, that makes sense. You make the block or you don't. I don't care. And he's like, I don't care how you even do it sometimes. Just get it done. Just make your block. And if you do that successfully enough, this percentage of the time, you are a player that's helping our cause and helping us win, and you're going to be in good standing.
8: I was just going to say an older coach using essentially analytics is an interesting thing. I'm surprised. And,
7: yes, exactly.
8: It's good though.
7: And I go, okay, I get it. But are there allowances for, hey, this week, this offensive tackle is going up against Nick Bosa. And then the next week, he's going up against, you know, the third stringer from whoever, right? You know, because the top two guys on that team that particular week got hurt, and so they're not even in there. So is there a curve that you're grading this on? Because sometimes you're going to line up against, against Nick Bosa or Myles Garrett. And some weeks it's not going to be that caliber of player. So when you're lining up against the better, the top guys, are you giving them a little bit of allowance when you look at that percentage? And he looked me square in the eye. And he said, Vinny, you either make the bleeping block or you don't. I don't care who that is. We will look at the percentages, and if you're completing this percentage of blocks successfully, you're helping us win. And if you fall below this percentage, we're probably going to be looking at a replacement. So I was like, it can't get any easier than that, or any, you know, just bottom line is that.
8: Yeah.
7: But I love it, right?
8: Right to the point, yeah. I mean, I will say, because it's a little bit for me, I'm listening and I'm like, I don't know if that always works out. But then again, if you stick to it 100% and just as many Nick Bosas or Max Crosbys I'll throw out there as there are third stringers and whatnot situations like that, I guess technically that would all average out, right? Because you can't say the same thing. Well, how many, you know, I went up a bunch of third stringers for the four games I played and kicked butt and went above the average, but then, you know, so it should all even out, right?
7: Ari, either make the bleeping block or you don't, man. Exactly. That's it. I'm not even looking
8: and
7: at
8: I
7: who that other
8: player
7: is.
8: No, he didn't say bleeping.
7: I know. No, he did not. There were actually a string of them. But the bigger point being is that because there is that percentage, there's an accounting for the fact that you're not going to dominate every single rep. But if you want a, put yourself on the fast track to falling below that percentage, you know, that's required for you to be a contributing member of a winning operation, is to wallow in your mire after a bad rep and go back to the huddle thinking about that bad rep, and then go back to the line of scrimmage for the next play thinking about that rep, how you just got, you know, your ass kicked basically on national TV, giving up that sack or whatever. Your guy blew up the run, you know, the run play. And if you, and if you're going to take that, you know, disappointment in yourself, to the next play, you're going to, that percentage is guaranteed to start falling in the wrong way. Rather than saying, okay, look, and this is what a good coach will tell those guys. I understand that's going to happen. All right. That is going to happen. You're going to get beat. It's the NFL. Those guys get paid well. Just remember those percentages and, you know, keep an eye on that. But don't get in your own head when there's a mistake that you make or you just got physically beaten on that particular play. Come to the sideline. We can figure it out there. We'll take a look at the film on Monday and Tuesday and try to fix it then. But forget about it at this moment. We will take care of it at the appropriate time, whether it's on the sideline, whether it's at practice, you know, when we get back to practice on Wednesday, or looking at it on film on Monday and Tuesday. We will address it then, and we'll talk about it during the game as well. But I can't have you on a second down where you got blown up and our running back just got dropped for a 3-yard loss because of you, whether you went the wrong way or you got physically beat, whatever the case is, and gave up, you know, and now we're in second and now we're in third and 13. I cannot have you take that disappointment in yourself, and whatever frustration, anger, and so that it clouds your thinking. So now on third and 13, I got to worry about where you are mentally. Move on from it. We'll get it fixed and we'll praise you when it's going good too. But move on from that, as well. So kind of an interesting, you know, human nature, that exists in professional sports and in life. And who better than Tom Brady, to talk to, Fernando Mendoza and be able to guide him through that. Now, I will say this too, Ari. I don't know. I could be completely wrong. I had lunch the other day with an NFL general manager, and we were talking about Fernando. He's a general manager from another team, and I was asking him, how would you handle whether to start him or not start him, and what would go into your decision-making and all that. And one thing that he had mentioned that has to be a consideration is, how do you feel about the player from a mental standpoint? So, for instance, if there are, and invariably there will be, growing pains, and early on you figure that there's going to be more growing pains than not, if you feel like, is that going to affect him? Are those growing pains, are those bad moments, bad games, bad sequences, maybe even getting physically beat up a little bit, is that going to knock him off stride? Is that going to affect him? Are you at risk of losing the player because he's not able to successfully deal with those moments? And my answer to him was, it's got to be part of the consideration. But I feel like, and we'll talk about this on the other side, I feel like Fernando is one of those unbreakable dudes. I really believe that. Going back to his history at Cal, some of the growing pains that he experienced at Indiana, how he kept getting better, and it wasn't always great at Indiana, and always got better and got better and got better, and never was broken by the bad moments, and there weren't bad moments. So that would be the last thing that I would be worried about with Fernando Mendoza. It's Vinny Bonsignore, JT the Brick. On the other side, we will be talking to our good friend Sam Gordon from the Las Vegas Review-Journal.
0: Countdown to the first game of the regular season for the Raiders has begun, as the Silver and Black will host the Miami Dolphins on Sunday, September 13th at Allegiant Stadium, with kickoff set for 1:25, and their first regular road game of the season will be next week on the 20th in Los Angeles against the Chargers, with kickoff set for 1:05. 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
12: But once you're selected, it doesn't matter. Now you're just a member of the team. Yeah. Now you have to develop him. And I think most people, and there probably a lot of fans, they think just because you get a player on the team, well, now he's going to be great. No, there's a lot of development that still needs to happen. Like I said, my first year, I got drafted 199. By my second year, it didn't matter where I was drafted. Yeah. Now I was going to go kick ass. So like, to me, I don't get if you're the first round.
13: That's Tom Brady talking about the development, which is the key to everything. The key to the Raiders' success down the road is all tied in to the development, maximizing the asset that is Fernando Mendoza. And to talk about that and many other things, our good friend Sam Gordon, who is now back in Las Vegas.

0: The little bit of downtime, right? Very little downtime on the NFL calendar. Oh, I'm definitely enjoying this downtime that we have here. I cannot wait for Raiders training camp. It definitely feels like the franchise is at a major inflection point, and that was part of the appeal in me coming back to Las Vegas. So all is well. Great to reconnect, and excited to be back in Las Vegas for sure.
1: And full disclosure, he's not replacing me at the Las Vegas Review-Journal, but he is following me because, and he's going to do better than I ever did. And I, you know how I feel about you, so that comes straight from the heart. I'm always going to be rooting for Mr. Sam Gordon, but I am going to pull a Tom Brady right here, and I'm going to call a little bit of an audible because we're going to get into what Tom just said about Fernando and Fernando's importance and the Raiders, but. We'd be remiss not to talk about one of our favorite subjects, and that is the NBA. And you, of all people, having covered the Warriors for, what, the last 3 years? Or it's been multiple years. I don't remember exactly how many years, but you've been on that beat for a little while. And all I'm hearing, all I'm seeing on my timeline is the possibility of LeBron James and Anthony Davis going to the Warriors. Is this just crazy talk, or do you feel like, based on what you know of the Warriors and how they operate, that there's a legitimate chance that this could actually happen?
0: Well, first, it's an honor and privilege to follow in your footsteps, and you're right. Nobody can replace you, but I'm going to do the
1: best
0: to follow your lead. We know Joe Lacob, right? We know what Joe Lacob wants to do. He's if there's a big game hunting opportunity, the Warriors are going to at least put feelers out there and see what they can do, right? I know the interest in LeBron James is absolutely legitimate. Now, there's going to have to be a multiple maneuverings in order to make that happen. But one of those, which became official today, with today being Draymond Green's opt-out deadline. He's opting out of his contract. That creates some flexibility. We also know that Draymond Green, LeBron James, great friends, and Anthony Davis as well, all represented by Clutch Sports and Rich Paul. So I think where there's smoke, there's fire. Now, does that mean this is going to happen? Not necessarily, right? I think this just as equally could be a kind of a leverage play on their end to see if they can extract the max contract offer for Anthony Davis from the Washington Wizards, and to see if there's interest, from the Lakers in bringing LeBron James back in any substantive way around Luka Doncic and Austin Reeves and what they were able to establish there, that momentum they were able to build as a trio down the stretch of the regular season. But, no, all things considered, if they can make that happen, I think the key to this is Washington, right? Is Washington willing to part ways with Anthony Davis? Because that he would backstop those guys defensively, Steph Curry, LeBron James, and Draymond Green, and increase that upside tenfold in terms of what they were able to do in terms of their postseason situation. It'd be an older team, be a team that would be an advanced age, but that you'd be betting on just getting into the dance, trying to be healthy then, and seeing how far you could go. So I think the interest is legitimate, and the free agency starts tomorrow. And a lot of moving parts are going to come with it. So definitely an exciting time in the NBA and a chance for the Warriors where they feel like they can become players in a very material way if they're able to pull this off.
1: All right, that's where I want to go, and last one on the NBA. Let's say that does happen. Let's just play it out. Anthony Davis, LeBron James, Steph Curry, Draymond Green would be a shoo-in to sign back at that point. I don't care that he opted out. That doesn't mean that he's not going back. All right, so that's your quartet right there, right? Am I using that word correctly? Your four top four guys would be those four guys. How close, or does it put them to legit contention with the Oklahoma City Thunder and the San Antonio Spurs and everybody else, I guess, in the West?
0: I guess, if that group is healthy, and this is the big caveat, because Steph Curry is going to be 39 by next postseason, LeBron will be 42 by then, Draymond will be 37, and AD will be 34. And now, AD out of that quartet has the richest injury history, all things considered. But the Warriors medical staff is one of the best in the business. Rick Celebrini and his group do a tremendous job. And I guess you could say a puncher's chance. I mean, with that veteran experience, that IQ, I think with Steve Kerr on the sideline, they would feel like they had a chance. But I don't know, Vinny, the youth, the length, the defense that both those teams possess, with Shai Gilgeous-Alexander entering his prime years, Victor Wembanyama, just scratching the surface of his capabilities, and you figure he's going to learn from this experience. Stephon Castle, Dylan Harper, and those guys, I think they'd still be on the lower rung of Western Conference contenders.

0: But if you're the Warriors, I mean, they're 37-45 this past season. Just to get in the dance and feel like you have a shot would be, I think, a victory in and of itself. And you know, the live gate that they would get every single night at Chase Center, I think, would certainly be part of this equation as well, factoring it in. If you might as well, if you're, you know, going to be an older basketball team, which they already are, you might as well go all in and lean in on it. So, yeah, it doesn't surprise me that they're kicking the tires on this, but I don't think it pushes them past those two teams in a series at all with their youth, their experience, and their defensive versatility up and down the lineup.
1: I feel like we got to come up with a different name than the Warriors, because to me they would be the most popular team among those 35 and over rec leagues out there, and they're all over, right? I mean, it just, when you just put it in perspective without even, it just came off the top of your head. 39, 43, 37, and how old is Anthony? I mean, Anthony's the young kid now, but he's still.
0: He'll be 34, right? Yeah, and this, crazy. I think this is getting ready for his 14th or 15th NBA season, so. It'd be a veteran crew. It would be important to plug in some youth around those guys. You got Brandon Podziemski, of course, if provided he wouldn't be part of a potential trade package to Washington. You got Moses Moody coming back off of patellar tendon. They just drafted Yaxel Lindenborg. I don't know if he would be part of a trade calculus. If you're Washington, I'd imagine they'd want him as well. But, yeah, it'd be the NBA's version of the Expendables. And at the very least, right, it would be must-see box office theater for 82 games or whatever you're able to extract out of a postseason run as well.
1: Yeah, completely agree. We're talking to the great Sam Gordon now back with the Las Vegas Review Journal. Covers the Raiders and is going to be doing some boxing. And I can't wait to catch up with him on the practice sideline in Houston, wherever our paths will cross. It's going to be fun times. But I'll tell you who's not over 30 years old, and that's Fernando Mendoza, the Raiders, you know, quarterback of the future and maybe the present. And I've asked this to a lot of different people out there. I'm going to ask you this. When you get to training camp, and I know that it's not going to, you know, for him look perfect and done, finished, ready to go day one, that's going to be a process. But when you get to training camp and you start looking at the decision that looms for the Raiders in terms of who that starting quarterback is going to be, are you looking at it more as a straight-on competition between Fernando and Kirk Cousins, or are you looking at it as, hey, Fernando, don't even worry about that necessarily. It's your race. You got to run your race. Don't worry about quote-unquote competition with Kirk Cousins, and see where that race gets him at the end of training camp and whether that puts him, in your eyes, ready to start game one or not. Or are you, hey, how do you look compared to Kirk Cousins, and just go with that to be the final determining factor?
0: I think the latter, Vinny. Fernando Mendoza running his own race, right? And let's go back to the sound we played before I came in with Tom Brady. The greatest quarterback of all time, maybe the greatest, you know, one of the greatest North American athletes of all time, didn't really play as a rookie, right? Patrick Mahomes, currently the most accomplished quarterback in the NFL. What, he got the week 17 or week 18 start, or however many games there were back in 2017, his rookie season, didn't really play. Aaron Rodgers, right, one of the best quarterbacks of the modern era, sat behind Brett Favre for years. That's the old school playbook. There was merit in letting your prized rookie quarterback stay on the sideline, get the mental reps, and learn that way playing behind an accomplished veteran. This is, you know, he far and away is the most important figure in the franchise right now. The one thing you don't want to do is throw him out there in a situation where, one, he's not necessarily ready to go, and two, the team around him isn't necessarily ready to go. So I think the calculus that they have in place, right, bringing Kirk Cousins in on a $20 million deal, him coming from a situation where he just was ahead of a rookie quarterback in Atlanta. Now, again, he made it abundantly clear it's not his job to mentor or tutor Fernando Mendoza per se, just like Clint Kubiak said the exact same thing. But he is an example of a guy who he himself, one of the more statistically accomplished quarterbacks. You look at the 4,000-yard seasons, the 30-touchdown seasons. You look at what he was able to do with the Minnesota Vikings, winning a road playoff game as a starter in the NFL in the Superdome. Not an easy thing to do. He himself sat for multiple years in that situation in Washington his rookie season behind Robert Griffin III. And conversely, you look at Robert Griffin III, as incredible as his rookie season was, took a pounding, got hurt, and was never quite the same quarterback. So I don't think there should be any pressure organizationally on Fernando Mendoza to be a day one starter, and I don't think necessarily he should feel any of that pressure. The bottom line is getting the team in place for him ready to go. He's going to learn whether or not it's Kirk Cousins' job to tutor him or not. He's going to learn by seeing the habits, the focus, the mentality that has made Kirk Cousins a 15-year NFL player and one of the richest players in NFL history. And when that time is ready, when he is ready to go, when the Raiders are ready to go, be that week one, if that's the calculus, if that's the conclusion they come to, be that week 10, be that week one of the 2027 season. It's about running his race, making sure he's absolutely ready to go, and you know, ironing out everything that needs to be smoothed over, whatever that may be. This is the NFL. He's going to face some resistance in training camp. He should face resistance in training camp. That's how you learn. That's how you grow. That's how you get better. And that's why Kirk Cousins is in place. A veteran who's been there, done that, seen every situation that you can think of in the NFL, and somebody that showed down the stretch with the Atlanta Falcons last year still has a little bit of good football left in him. So it feels like the Raiders have a plan in place. Let's see how that comes out when training camp starts, the pads come on, and they get to clanging and banging.
1: Talking to Sam Gordon from the Las Vegas Review-Journal, let me just throw one curveball at you on that, which was very astute, everything that you just said. But can I make the argument that if you look at Patrick Mahomes, that was a playoff team that he went to with the Chiefs, with an established quarterback like Alex Smith. So were the Green Bay Packers. So were the New England Patriots, by the way, that Tom Brady went to. They had a really good quarterback. They weren't drafting him to be the starter whatsoever. They had, his name is escaping me, but Drew Bledsoe was in place, right? The Packers had, Brett Favre. They were a playoff team. Does it change your calculus a little bit that that's not even close to being the case with the Raiders? They are a team that won three games last year, and they are a developing team, as well. So there aren't any expectations. Like, if you were to put Aaron Rodgers above Brett Favre or Patrick Mahomes above Alex Smith at that time on a play, you're putting guys that might not be ready, not only from just playing standpoint, but now the expectation standpoint. Why would you even think about doing that when you had what you had in place? Do you think the Raiders could look at that a little bit differently given their circumstance, so that if they feel like it's even close between he and Kirk, maybe he's not, maybe Kirk is a little bit ahead, or maybe even more than just a little bit ahead, but you feel pretty good about, hey, he's not going to get crushed out there. He's going to be able to acquit himself really well. We don't have any expectations for ourselves this year. Let's use this year with where we feel Fernando is to get him ready and get some playing time under his belt so he's really set up for success in 2027.
0: I think that's a great point, but I also think conversely, right, if it's not a playoff caliber team, maybe all the more reason to at least slow play this. Unless, you know, the caveat being, look, if Fernando Mendoza clearly comes out of training camp and beats Kirk Cousins out and is the guy that is giving them the best chance to win organizationally, and they feel like they can protect him and put pieces in place to have him be successful, then yeah, I think you go that way. But, you know, that's obviously there's a lot of work that would need to be done off Fernando Mendoza's end in order to make that be the case. And there would have to be, I think, some considerable drop off, which is certainly possible, right? At this stage of Kirk Cousins' career, he had talked at minicamp about how he's feeling healthier now, coming up on 3 years removed from his torn Achilles. But at 38, right, in any sport, he's going to be 38 when the season starts. Like, it can go all of a sudden. It can go at any point. We saw Peyton Manning have a, you know, a 38 or 39 touchdown season or whatever that was in 2014, and then 2015. Though he shepherded the Broncos to a championship, wasn't the same player anymore. It can happen overnight. So all things that the coaching staff is going to have to assess, you have to certainly like what the Raiders did in understanding who Fernando Mendoza is and understanding the need to protect him by going out there and getting Tyler Linderbaum, an established center, one of the best in the league, pairing him with Colton Miller on the left side to anchor that offensive line. But if there's any questions whatsoever about what that offensive line looks like, what the skill guys around him are going to look like, because I think that's still a work in progress too. You know what Brock Bowers is capable of, but some competition on the outside and the inside of that receiving group, establishing continuity there. If there's any question marks whatsoever, I don't think there's any shame in slow playing this with Fernando Mendoza, just because he isn't the week one starter, to your point, Vinny. Maybe week 8, week 9, week 10, the calculus is a little different, but you want to make sure he is in the best situation for success And if it comes down, you know, down the stretch of the season where there's merit to him getting real consequential experience, and there certainly will be, right? We don't want to take away the value of him getting out there and playing real NFL games his rookie season, what he could draw from that. I just don't think that the organization should feel rushed, or he should feel rushed, or the need to necessarily win that competition right out of the gate. I think it'll kind of show itself when he needs to play, and right now, you know, with Kirk Cousins getting that paycheck, that $20 million paycheck, and what he showed in Atlanta, it would make sense that he's ahead in that race right now and see what he gives you coming out of the gate.
1: Last question for Sam Gordon from the Las Vegas Review-Journal, and I appreciate his time. I know it's hard to say this right or answer this right now, and it might be an entirely different answer that you would have come January 10th or so when this regular season has been wrapped up. But as you sit here today, how do you think, maybe I'll ask it that way, how do you think you're going to assess ultimately whether this was a positive season for the Raiders or not?
0: I think is, are you seeing development from the young players, right? Is there continuity on the offensive line? Because, you know, aside of Fernando Mendoza and what he gives you long term, I think that's very clearly the kind of the second most important marker or barometer for what kind of team they're going to put together. Are those young guys on the offensive line getting better, kind of gelling around those veterans? And is there, you know, week to week, kind of big picture improvement, right, under Kubiak and what he wants to do? Are you establishing the right kind of culture and brand of football that wants to be played? I know that can be, you know, kind of a hard thing to quantify if the wins aren't there, but everything about the way the Raiders played this offseason made it abundantly clear that, hey, they realize they're in a real rebuild right now. They're not trying to shortcut anything. They didn't, you know, push all this draft capital in for veteran players. There's no kind of win now pressure. It's about establishing a foundation for the way they want to play, what they want the culture of this organization to look like, and developing young players, rookies and second year players that can be contributors at the end of their rookie contracts and put themselves in position to be impact players for second contracts as well. So if winning games comes along with that, if the Raiders surprise some people, they're playing the last place schedule, if the defense should be much improved with some of their free agent additions, if you happen to win some games along the way and are on the outside of looking in of a possible wild card berth, not that that's what I'm expecting by any means, but if that happens, then great. You know, that's winning is a skill. You have to learn how to win in order to do it on a consistent basis. That's great. But all things considered, it's about developing young players and establishing what Clint Kubiak wants this program to look like. He brings, of course, Super Bowl experience over from the Seattle Seahawks. He's seen what that looks like firsthand. And, Seattle, a great example of a team. They didn't necessarily do a full teardown, but in 2-3 years under Mike McDonald, very quickly able to pivot where they were at. Get young players in place, develop them, and then when it came time to win, they brought in Sam Darnold. He was ready to go, and lo and behold, you have a Super Bowl. So he's got the blueprint. He's seen it first close, up close and personal, and now it's time to put that blueprint in place. And that means, you know, if you can win some games, great, but player development first and foremost, and putting themselves in position to have big picture success, not trying to find any shortcuts like they have under previous regimes.
1: Sam, you know I love you, brother, and I appreciate you. Thank you so much for joining us and lending your insight, and truly appreciate it. Can't wait to see you down the road, my friend.
0: My pleasure, Vinny. Talk soon. Appreciate you. Later.
1: You got it. That's Sam Gordon from the Los Angeles, from the Las Vegas Review-Journal. He covers the Raiders and other stuff, including boxing. Want to say thanks to Sam. Want to say thanks to Kirk Morrison. Want to say thanks to our contributors today. Truly appreciate it. Thanks for lending your ear over the last couple of hours. Thank you to JT the Brick. He'll be back tomorrow, I believe. Vinny Bonsignor sitting in for JT the Brick. Check you guys out tomorrow morning on the Morning Tailgate Show.

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0: This is Westwood One Sports.
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0: They're going to be favored again next round. And if England is able to get through the Congo and then either Mexico or Ecuador, that would be a hell of a quarterfinal game, Brazil versus England. But I always tend to think to fade Brazil because they have proven more often than not in recent years that they do not have that clutch gene. But they do have a new manager in Carlo Ancelotti. This is a guy that has won numerous Champions League titles. He was the manager of Real Madrid for several years. So he's one of the best managers in the world. Maybe he is the difference this year for Brazil. Germany's got themselves a hell of a manager in Julian Nagelsmann. He was the coach for Bayern Munich when they won a bunch of titles over the last couple of years. But Germany seems to be in the same pit of despair. You know, again, knocked out in the group stage each of the last two World Cups. They get knocked out in the round of 32 here by Paraguay. And in terms of the Euros, Germany has not made it past the quarterfinals since 2016. So they're another world powerhouse, one of the most successful teams of all time that have kind of hit kind of rock bottom now with these last few major tournaments, the World Cup and the Euros. They haven't done anything.
1: They've struggled to kind of find that next core group, you know, after the Müllers and the Schweinsteigers and Prime Neuer and Mesut Ozil and all those boys. I mean, they were, it was them in Spain. Those two were just so loaded. And right now, like you said, Germany's going through a little bit of a rough patch. They're trying to find their new coach. They're trying to find their core guys, but it's just clearly not the same Germany team that we're accustomed to. And the comp to Brazil is a good one. Two teams with a proud history. Normally favorites in any tournament that they enter, but it just feels like they're lacking the star power, Pat. I mean, when you talk about the best players in the world, usually you got a couple on both of those rosters. And right now, you know, they just obviously France is the standard and Spain, what they're doing, and Argentina is loaded and England's got a really good team. So another disappointing result in a major tournament for Germany.
0: 310-840-4910. We will take your calls. We'll take your texts on anything World Cup. PJ and I are into it. We love it.
1: Oh, yeah.
0: And even as somebody that, you know, we're obviously rooting for USA, but as somebody that has, you know, nearly 50% of my blood Italian-American and they're a disgrace and couldn't make the World Cup, for the couple of months leading up to this tournament, PJ, I was like, well, outside of USA, I don't care. Italy's not in it, but I mean, these games have been unbelievable. So we hope that we're going to get another great one tonight. We're expecting it between Netherlands and Morocco. We'll preview that game in a little bit, but when we come back, we're going to talk some baseball. Schwarber keeps hitting home runs, and the Yankees get swept by the Sox. Is this the start of the June swoon for the Bronx Bombers? 310-840-4910. 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
2: U.S. men's national team has wrapped up group play. Up next, the round of 32 on Wednesday. How far can they go? Let's find out. Westwood One Sports.
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9: 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I've smoked for 46 years. I went to a seminar in March 27th and seen Mark. My best friend came with me. We both went to it and neither one of us smoked a cigarette in almost 7.5 months. I took my three sisters and my brother-in-law and my sister's best friend and them went. None of them have smoked a cigarette and I want to thank you from the bottom of my heart. Thank you.
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